0: together to create a coalition, the Turks and Greeks working together. There's other things that this distracts from. I think this is meant to draw attention to part of what he wants us to look at. And in this case, he wants to continue to put pressure on Iran.
1: The U.S. president has previously floated the idea of taking the key Iranian oil production center. Christian relief teams are traversing Nepal's flood-devastated valleys, bringing food and supplies to survivors of the disaster, which has claimed at least 900 lives and left 4,000 others missing along the border with China. International aid agencies are supported by Nepal's churches, including World Vision. Its Nepal director, Roslyn Gabriel, told Vision Radio the global response has been a tremendous boost.
2: We are partnering both with local organizations who are on the ground. We're working with a church. They have given their space as an evacuation center. I have been really touched with the amount of attention that this disaster has received. And it's so encouraging to us here on the ground when people are showing solidarity in this.
1: 43 Australians are missing. Property values are falling across the country according to latest figures. Cotality data shows the value of 93% of all homes in capital city suburbs fell during winter. The cost of repairing and rebuilding following a natural disaster has soared in Queensland, with a new report revealing prices have jumped by 45% since 2021. Insurance Council of Australia Chief Executive Andrew Hall says Queensland desperately needs more skilled trades.
3: We need more electricians, we need more plasterers. We're going to need more electricians alone in Queensland because you've got the Olympics coming and you're building data centres. If we're going to be building lots of data centres everywhere, we're going to need lots of electricians. But we also need them to build new homes and we need them to repair existing homes after we have a very bad storm or a flood.
1: The price and availability of materials is also partly to blame. Retail workers in New South Wales are being promised better protections against violent customers. Legislation to be introduced into state parliament will see shoppers who assault or intimidate staff banned from entering stores. SDA New South Wales Secretary Bernie Smith says the union is welcoming the move, but also wants politicians to consider giving workers more public holidays.
4: The benefit of a public holiday is will flow to everybody. For those who have time off, it means more time with family, friends and community.
1: Hundreds of union members will be outside of Parliament rallying for the change. Broncos star Pat Carrigan says the captaincy isn't front of mind as Brisbane prepare for their last game of the NRL season. The 28-year-old is widely expected to take over from retiring skipper Adam Reynolds in 2027. Carrigan insists he's only thinking of Thursday's clash with the Bulldogs.
5: You know, I've always said that my job is to be the best person and the best role model I can be day in, day out, and, you know, uphold my own personal standards and make sure I play good footy. So, yeah, it's a great club. I've had the privilege to be able to do that before, but, you know, that's at the back of my mind at the moment.
1: Meantime, Roosters halfback Sam Walker's had surgery on his ankle injury. That's the latest Vision National News. I'm Naomi Millam.
6: 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Ephesians 6:10. 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From the Handbook of Living, the Bible.
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0: Momentum, helping men succeed in life.
1: Hi, it's Tim from Momentum. 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Now, you're never going to be perfect, and you are going to miss it from time to time. But you don't have to let feelings of unresolved guilt drag you down and hold you back.
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0: It's crazy how a song comes to you and then it just has a life of its own. I have a good friend who I didn't know until last year was abused as a child, and it really, really hurt me when I found out. So I wrote the song with her in mind, and then I started thinking about my own life and just how hard the last year or so has been for me, and I'm like, this song is for me too. And then COVID hit and changed the whole world, and then all the racial injustice we're seeing, there's just so many people hurting for so many different reasons, and there's so many voices right now talking about all of it, but even with all the voices, it's hard to find what's true. It's hard to find hope. That's what's amazing about God, is he speaks in ways that no one else can. He's never broken a promise, and he promises that for anyone who belongs to him, evil will never have the last word. That's what this song is about. God gets the last word. No matter what it looks like right now, God is taking the evil things, the painful things in the world and in your life, and he's flipping them upside down to do something so good in us, and we can be sure of that.
1: What does it mean? All of the pain that's happened to me, I can't escape the memory. I try to cope, I try to hope it all away, and you let me break. I never saw it coming, but you must be up to something. I feel the flame. Always the fire would hurt me.

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0: Did you know that your DNA contains more mistakes than your parents' DNA? Which has more mistakes than their parents' DNA, which has more mistakes than their parents', which has... Well, you get the point. Mistakes are caused by mutations, copying errors when DNA is replicated. A conservative estimate says that 100 to 300 new mutations occur in human reproductive cells per individual per generation. That's a lot of mistakes. And it's increasing so fast, there's no way humans have been evolving for millions of years. Our genetic code would be so burdened with mutations, we'd be extinct. Mankind was created about 6,000 years ago with a perfect genome. It wasn't until after sin entered the world that mutations began to corrupt our DNA. And I believe the Lord will return long before our genetic code meets its end. I'm David Reeves. Truly, the heavens declare the glory of God.
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2: In this bulletin, ongoing regional tensions in the Pacific and home values fall nationwide. With the details, I'm Naomi Millam. Foreign Minister Penny Wong has refused to be drawn on whether China influenced key leaders to not attend a Pacific Nations summit. The Prime Minister is attending the event, but leaders of the Solomon Islands, Fiji, Vanuatu and Samoa have pulled out. New Zealand's Foreign Minister says they withdrew due to foreign interference. Penny Wong has told the ABC Australia has a duty to respect Pacific nations.
3: We do live in an era of permanent contest in the Pacific. We understand that. And the way Australia is dealing with it is by being a responsive, respectful partner that respects and supports Pacific priorities.
2: The summit is being held in the Micronesian nation of Palau. The federal government says it holds grave concerns for 43 missing Australians following the Nepal floods, as the family of one tourist believes he's died. Nelson Scott reports from Kathmandu.
4: Michael Keats was hiking near the Nepal-Tibet border when catastrophic flash flooding began. His partner, Emily Boyd, has confirmed his death on social media. While the federal government hasn't received official confirmation of his passing, it says the family has a right to make statements and has offered its condolences. Foreign Minister Penny Wong says she holds grave concerns for the 43 Australians still missing.
3: It is difficult to get information. We will continue to work to do that.
4: The families of the missing Australians are still travelling to Nepal, hoping for answers, as more Australian aid is on its way.
2: Sydney is leading a downturn in the country's home values, with $40,000 wiped from the median value of homes over winter. National home values fell 0.9% in August, the same as Adelaide. Darwin was the only capital to record a rise. Cotality Research Director Tim Lawless says interest rates are among the reasons for the fall.
5: Affordability constraints, a sharp pullback in investment after the budget, and of course consumers or home buyers remain deeply pessimistic, which is really another factor here that's blocking participation in the market.
2: Despite a decline in Brisbane, regional markets in Queensland have remained flat over August, sitting 7.7 higher than last year. At least 27 people have died after a minibus carrying churchgoers collided head-on with a truck in central Zimbabwe. Passengers were members of an Indigenous African Christian denomination travelling to a conference. The truck was overtaking when it crashed into the minibus, which burst into flames. And a Christian nurse who risked her life to rescue a newborn baby from a hospital inferno in Pakistan's capital, Islamabad, has been honoured as a national hero after CCTV video of her brave action was broadcast across the country. Razia Noreen was awarded the Star of Service and gifted $50,000 by Pakistan's government. The Prime Minister said the entire nation was proud of Razia, who was saddened that she couldn't save 14 other babies. She said she was giving medicine to the newborns when flames suddenly erupted in an air conditioner. To tennis, Kimberly Birrell and James Duckworth have joined Taylor Preston in winning through to the second round of the US Open. Birrell gets married later this week and says the prize money might go toward their honeymoon.
6: Maybe it will have to be. To be honest, we don't actually have anything on this one, but I'll have to think of something.
2: Spanish fan favourite Carlos Alcaraz is also through to the second round. That's the latest Vision National News. I'm Naomi Millam.
7: Here are some life-giving words for you. Do not deceive yourselves. No one makes a fool of God. A person will reap exactly what he plants. Galatians 6:7. Life-giving words for you. From the Handbook of Living, the Bible.
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1: I recently got asked to do a project that I thought was going to be so much fun. It was with creative, cool people and a topic I'm interested in. I really would have liked to get involved. But the problem was, the time this project was going to happen had the potential to send my bipolar rhythms out of whack. It could have sent me manic. And as much as I wanted to do it, I had to say no. And the truth is, sometimes when I'm guarding my mental well-being, I miss out on certain experiences. Yeah, I get disappointed sometimes, but it's much better than sending myself in a mood swing that may last a couple of months. If you're making hard decisions in order to see your mental well-being flourish, God bless you. He sees you. And even though it's hard, it really is worth it.
0: For more candid conversations on faith and mental well-being, check out sunburntsouls.com.
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5: Hey, this is Colton Dixon. I was recently in a season where the future looked uncertain. But my wife and I decided to come with faith because we know that faith is what precedes a miracle. During that season, we were forced to slow down a little bit. But in doing so, we started to see all of the little things around us that we see as miracles that happen every day. So I just would encourage you to stop long enough to appreciate the little things in your life for the miracles that they really are. Because I believe that God is still in the business of doing miracles, and they happen more often than we think.

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0: Back to Genesis with Dr. John Morris, scientist and president of the Institute for Creation Research. Dr. Morris, has it finally happened? Can computers outthink humans?
1: No, they can't, Chris. Now, they can outperform humans on some difficult task, but they're not really thinking. For instance, calculators can do mathematical manipulations much more quickly and accurately than humans. But keep in mind, they were designed by humans and programmed to do these various tasks. They're not thinking, they're just doing the things they were designed to do. No, Chris, machines can't actually think, nor do they exercise real judgment. This is reserved for mankind, created in the image of God, just like it says back in Genesis.
0: Thanks, Dr. Morris. For more information on the foundational principles set forth in Genesis, simply visit us on the web at www.icr.org. 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This is Chris O'Brien. God bless.
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3: In this bulletin, rescue operations continuing in Nepal, home values declining nationwide, and Qantas ground crew ready to strike. With the details, I'm Jaden James. Authorities are racing against time to reach hundreds of workers trapped inside mud-filled hydropower tunnels in Nepal. Rescuers are using heavy machinery and explosives to blast through metres of debris following catastrophic flash flooding. Tunnel disaster expert Professor Arnold Dix says there is still a chance survivors are trapped in protected pockets.
4: The best place to be, not to be killed, would have been in one of our tunnels, and they can be alive there for a long period of time. So we've still got time on our side, but of course we want to get there quickly.
3: Of the 43 confirmed missing Australians, 11 are understood to be from Queensland. Sydney is leading a downturn in the country's home values, with $40,000 wiped from the median value of homes over winter. National home values fell 0.9% this month. High interest rates, government tax changes, and a lack of affordability have seen prices drop almost 4% below the March peak. The WA opposition has released figures revealing ambulance ramping has reached its highest point this year. Ambulance crews with patients were parked outside WA hospitals for more than 6,600 hours in August. Shadow Health spokeswoman Libby Metham says the Cook Labor government has dropped the ball.
5: Racetracks and rugby teams have been this government's priority, and they have not focused on health. And quite clearly, after 10 years in office, they have failed to invest in ensuring that West Australians have the health care that they need.
3: It's been the worst month since a record-breaking 7,267 ramping hours were recorded in September last year. Some regional Qantas ground crews could soon walk off the job after workers voted in favour of taking industrial action. The Transport Workers Union says 97% of members who voted backed industrial action, including work stoppages. The union claims workers' pay and safety conditions have dropped to rock-bottom levels. Overseas, President Trump has declared that he plans to ban Islamic Sharia law. His comments come after several lawmakers introduced legislation taking aim at the rise of Sharia law in the United States. Congressman Chip Roy declared the bill is opposed to allowing a foreign legal code that is incompatible with American laws the US has fought for since independence. Veteran worship leader Darlene Check believes the church is living in revival days again. She told Crosswalk she's encouraged by a new generation of Christian songwriters emerging within the church and urges them to build upon the foundations laid by those who came before them. The former Hillsong singer noted that when those writers are creating worship for the church, they're not trying to be clever. They're just trying to release something out of people. In sport, it's been a busy day on day two at the Tennis US Open. Craig Gabriel is there.
6: It's been more than 4 months since Carlos Alcaraz played an official match, and when he went on court for his first round, he said the emotions crossed over. He was happy and very, very nervous. He accounted for Roman Safulin 6-4, 6-4, 6-4, and that gave him a good gauge, which he indicated was satisfying. Aryna Sabalenka and Amanda Anisimova had straight set wins, and Aussies Kim Birrell and James Duckworth came from overnight suspensions to win their matches, while Stefanos Tsitsipas beat Arthur Fils for the first time.
3: Craig Gabriel reporting. And football legend Lionel Messi has announced his retirement from international football. The Argentina icon revealing the news on social media, saying the decision hurt, but he has nothing left to give. That's the latest Vision National News. I'm Jaden James.
0: Here are some life-giving words for you. So let us not become tired of doing good. For if we do not give up, the time will come when we will reap the harvest. So then, as often as we have the chance, we should do good to everyone, and especially to those who belong to our family in the faith. Galatians 6:9. Life-giving words for you. From the Handbook of Living, the Bible.
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This is Jeremy Camp, and I want to share a little bit behind the story of Out of My Hands. I've battled my life with fear and worry, and God has to continually teach me to trust Him with all of my heart. Like the scripture says in Proverbs 3, 5, and 6, to trust the Lord with all of your heart. Not a part of your heart, but all of your heart, and don't lean on your own understanding. I think what happens when we try to figure out our circumstances, like this year has been a very trying year for all of us, and we try to figure it out, we try to control our circumstances because we're worried about what may happen if we don't. And really, it's an illusion of control because God is the one that's completely in control. And when we try to hold on to those things, that's when those worries, those fears, and those doubts, and all those things, they creep in. And I want to encourage you, God is completely in control. He knows and is very aware of your circumstances and your situation. And He loves you with all of His heart. And He's just saying, let go. Trust me. I'm good. I have good things in store for you. And I know for me at this point in my life, I'm just saying, okay, Lord, I know that I have to let go of those things that hold me back, those things that I try to control. I have to trust you with all of my heart. So I encourage you, whatever that is in your life right now that God is dealing with, that you need to let go, understand that He is completely in control and that it's out of our hands.

0: about you, Cassie? What do you like about 105.1?
1: I think the first time I turned it on was to hear Dad talking, which was really nice to hear him on the radio. But also the music is very up to date. Mm-hmm. It wasn't like turning on some Christian radio where you think, oh gosh, it's very contemporary and easy to listen to. I enjoyed the parenting spot, I think it's called, or something like that. That was really interesting because to get a Christian perspective on raising kids is, you know, a great thing too, which you can't find anywhere.

0: There's something very Australian about a snag on the barbie, and especially on a beautiful spring Saturday before Father's Day. Well, on the 5th of September, you can enjoy a snag or two or three. 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Did you know that St. Luke's Anglican Church in White Hills started in the 1800s and St. Clement's Anglican Church in Huntley in the very early 1900s? Well, your snag funds will support the running of these historic parishes. So put Saturday, the 5th of September in your diary.
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1: Our value in God's eyes. This is Ken Ham, author of the classic book, The Lie, Evolution and Millions of Years. Over the past few years, I've heard so many tragic stories of young people taking their own lives with the help or encouragement of their AI chatbot. You see, technology hasn't helped with the struggle for meaning and purpose so many are facing. It's just made the problem worse. The answer for a struggling culture is pointing them to the purpose, meaning and value that is found in God's word. Chatbots can't give that. The Bible says we are of such value that our Creator came to earth as the God-man. He chose to die in our place, taking the penalty of death that we deserve. And meaning and purpose? Well, they're found in following Him.
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0: If you're after a year 11 to 12 subject that incorporates and grows your Christian faith, is delivered within a supportive community, and provides you with a fully accredited vet subject, you're encouraged to look into the Vetamorphos program. The Certificate 3 in Christian Ministry and Theology provides you with peer support in a local context and mentoring and support as you navigate this significant stage of your life. You'll undertake ministry placement and you'll have the opportunity to come together with young people across your state for transformational experiences of friendship, adventure, and connection with God. Current students have this to say about their experiences.
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2: 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It's great to have an open mind, open attitude. 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
4: In this bulletin, Taiwan in the spotlight at the Pacific Islands Forum and flash flooding in the Grand Canyon. With more, I'm Jaden James. China's special envoy to the Pacific has warned there will be consequences for Taiwan's presence at the Pacific Islands Forum meeting. Australia's Prime Minister is among those in Palau for the meeting. Anthony Albanese has refused to be drawn directly on the Chinese comments, but has rejected suggestions Taiwan's presence is a distraction.
5: I'm not distracted. I'm focused on members of the Pacific family, and that is precisely the meetings that I have scheduled here. And I think this is primarily a gathering of the Pacific family, the members of the Pacific Islands Forum.
4: Leaders of the Solomon Islands, Fiji, Vanuatu and Samoa have pulled out, citing foreign interference. Australia's tobacco excise has increased again as debate continues over its role in the surging illicit trade. State premiers are among those calling for the tax to be reduced to help tackle the rise of black market cigarettes, while health advocates argue it should remain as it is. Australian Association of Convenience Stores Chief Executive Theo Fukari says enforcement alone isn't working.
6: Extremely frustrating because every move in the price, it's another 60 cents a packet, but that in excise, that'll translate up. But it's like a gift to these crime groups. They must be the only people that are happy with this.
4: ABS data from 2025 estimates that 80% of nicotine consumption comes from illicit sources. The Queensland Education Department has cancelled its alliance with a Pride and Diversity program following a petition by a Sunshine Coast school mum. Narissa Pace's petition called on the state government to ensure the Education Department relinquishes its membership of ACON and any Pride and Diversity program. It received hundreds of signatures. An Education Department spokesperson told the Sunshine Coast Daily that continued participation in the program does not align with current requirements. Ms. Pace hailed it as a win for Queensland parents after a recent survey found three-quarters of them did not know about the alliance. Overseas, two people have died and 14 are missing after flash flooding swept through parts of the Grand Canyon. Gushing water has wiped out footbridges and propelled boulders downstream. Dozens of people have been airlifted from the area. A Christian mum who has been banned from her daughter's primary school in Portland, Oregon, is seeking an emergency legal order to overturn that ban. Alison Roberts has already schooled her school district, alleging the ban was in retaliation for her opposition to the school's transgender policies, which includes hiding details of students' gender confusion from their parents. An Iranian Christian convert who was deported from the United States while seeking asylum from the Tehran regime has been given political asylum in Canada. The woman known as Artemis faced imprisonment or even death if returned to Iran because of her faith. She and 10 other Iranian Christians fleeing persecution were initially deported to Panama, sparking an international outcry. A Canadian couple then offered to sponsor her. In AFL, Carlton forward Ben Ainsworth admits not much has been changed since the appointment of Josh Fraser as coach. The former Sun says the foundations for the Blues' run to finals was built at the start of the season.
7: To be honest, I think a lot was built off the start of the year. Like, we obviously were 1-8, but a lot of the things that we're still doing now were instilled earlier in the year, and I think a lot's been simplified in terms of our game style and the way we want to play. And
4: elsewhere, Max Holmes could make a shock return for Geelong in Friday's elimination final against Carlton. That's the latest Vision National News. I'm Jaden James.
0: Here are some life-giving words for you. Confess your sins to one another and pray for one another so that you'll be healed. The prayer of a good person has a powerful effect. James 5:16. Life-giving words for you. From the Handbook of Living, the Bible.
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2: If you ever come across a broken pot or plate, you will know that you can actually see what it was before it was smashed. 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God's original purpose for humanity was to live unbroken lives. But history demonstrates that humanity has not been able to live up to this. Like a smashed pot, we are a poor reflection of our original state. Looking closely, you will see our original state. Humanity is spiritual. We long for more in life. It's not enough for us to just go through the motions of living. We ask questions of purpose and meaning and of the future. Why do we do this? Because this is how we were designed. Like a broken pot, we struggle to hold life together and we wonder why it's so hard. Turn to God today and discover afresh the life that you are designed for.
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6: Hey, I'm Chris with Stars Go Dim, and this is the story behind my song, Authority in the Name of Jesus. I wrote this song with a few of my friends back at the end of 2019, which seems like a lifetime ago. And the four of us sat down and we began to discuss just the power of the name of Jesus and stepping into that and all of the things in life that seem to come up against us. But when we invoke the name of Jesus to fear, to brokenness, to lies, he can overcome it all.

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0: How is science proving that the Bible is true? Find out next on today's Creation Moment. And now, here's our Creation Moments host, Ian Taylor.
1: Modern criticism of the Bible began in the late 1700s and has continued to this day. The usual claim, often from biblical scholars, has been that the Bible is nothing more than error-filled human writings. Before serious excavation work had begun in the mid-1800s, scholars felt free to consider lack of evidence as proof that people, cities, and even whole nations mentioned in the Bible never existed. It didn't seem to matter to them that they had never even bothered to look for the evidence. Soon, biblical archaeology started finding the evidences, and with each discovery, the critics' pronouncements about errors in the Bible began to crumble. One example is the biblical record of Joshua's leadership of Israel in occupying the promised land. Joshua chapter 10 reports how Joshua defeated Hazor, burning the city to the ground. All this has been dismissed by the doubters, but then archaeologists found the ruins of Hazor. The ruins clearly showed destruction by an intense fire. The fire had been so hot that adobe had been baked lobster red. Stones had been changed by the heat of the fire, and the ashes of the city were 5 feet deep. Every claim that there is error in the Bible has been based upon lack of knowledge. Let's face it, no matter what the subject, including history, God has more knowledge than we do.
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4: In this bulletin, Australia is sending aid to Nepal and calls for more financial literacy to be taught in schools. Good afternoon, I'm Jaden James. The Foreign Minister says Australia has offered to send search crews to help find the missing in Nepal. The loved ones of a New South Wales man, Michael Keats, have declared he has died in the disaster, although the Australian government does not have any official confirmation. An RAAF plane carrying aid is now on its way to the country. Penny Wong says government officials have suggested that is the best way to help.
5: I offered search and rescue assistance. They said their preference was for the sort of assistance we are providing, which is things like sanitation kits, shelter kits, solar lights. You can imagine the devastation people have, no shelter.
4: 43 Australians remain missing. More than 80% of surveyed young Australians say they feel stressed about managing money. A Financial Basics Foundation poll also shows 94% of respondents believe financial literacy should be taught in schools. Foundation Chief Executive Katrina Samios says it doesn't need to be a standalone subject.
6: But there are opportunities and gaps within the personal development, life skills type areas in the timetable. So where there are opportunities there across years 7 to 10 primarily, and then even into 11 and 12.
4: The survey also found that only 34% of respondents said they understood superannuation. New legislation will be introduced into New South Wales Parliament aimed at cracking down on violence against retail workers. Shoppers who assault or intimidate retail staff would be banned from entering stores. The laws are expected to come into effect in the next 12 months. The Australian Christian Lobby claims last week's conscience vote in the Northern Territory Parliament, which unanimously passed an assisted suicide bill, failed to reflect the conscience of MPs. ACL Northern Territory Director Nicholas Lay said the top-end euthanasia laws will not be as bad as in other Australian jurisdictions, with safeguards against coercion. But he was disappointed by the lack of opposition to the bill.
7: This was a highly contentious and controversial bill, yet there wasn't a single no vote. I mean, what is that about? It was a conscience vote. However, in the debate and in the amendments, it was quite clear that particularly government ministers did not have a conscience vote. They voted en bloc against every amendment, good and bad.
4: The passing of the bill means euthanasia is now available to all Australians. Overseas, US President Donald Trump is facing criticism for posting an AI video depicting a simulated strike on Iran's primary oil hub. The clip depicts Karg Island exploding into flames, escalating tensions in the Persian Gulf. Former Pentagon operative Tony Schaefer says the post is a tactic aimed at government officials in Tehran.
8: As much as anything, I think this is meant to draw attention to part of what he wants us to look at. And in this case, he wants to continue to put pressure on Iran. This is part of his putting psychological pressure on the leadership of Iran.
4: This comes as the US recently launched strikes on Iran's Larak Island. To sport, the Sydney Roosters are looking to get their NRL Premiership campaign back on track when they take on arch-rivals the Rabbitohs on Friday night. The Chooks have a host of stars leaving the club at the end of the season, including Connor Watson, Mark Nowanganitawase, Angus Crichton and Daly Cherry-Evans. Watson says it's extra motivation.
9: Very thankful for what the club's been able to do for us over our time here, and want to go out on a high. Our time here at the Roosters as premiership winners will be amazing.
4: The final round of the season begins on Thursday, with the Broncos facing the Bulldogs. That's the latest Vision National News. I'm Jaden James.
10: 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James 5:8. Life-giving words for you. From the Handbook of Living, the Bible.
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0: The light of Jesus is not only a concept, it's a tangible substance we can apply to those dark recesses of our souls where the cleanup needs to happen. How many of us have a spare room? What goes on in that spare room is not usually on open display for visitors, right? And who would even consider entering the scary spare room without turning on the light? In the light, you find treasures you forgot you had, and also in the light, you may find boxes and items varying from unsorted to unsavoury. Our heart has many rooms, and it is easy to close the door on those not for visitors areas. But the Holy Spirit is not a visitor, and He already knows what happens in the dark. The light of Jesus is powerful for exposing and enabling us to see with spiritual clarity. Psalm 36 verse 9 says, "In your light we see light." Let the light separate you from the darkness and open those prison doors to set your captive free in all areas needing release. I pray for courage to let Jesus turn that light on. From meat pots, manna, and a merciful God, exchanging the wilderness for promise. By Katie Meadows.
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The song is really about awakening and renewal. It came from a time in my life when God placed me in a season of rest to refocus my life in ministry. And it's an honest cry out to God to help me truly know Him, to move when He asked me to move, to rest when He asked me to rest, to speak and to give how He would have me speak and give, and to love like only He can love. So if you're like me and you found yourself longing to see God's work in your life, I hope this song can be your prayer as well, that you can hear His voice, feel His calling, and join with Him in bringing the perfect will and way of heaven to earth.

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0: This is Condas Benedict. It's an honour to be able to share with you the wonderful gospel message of the Lord Jesus. I was in pastoral ministry for 45 years. I've been involved in radio for well over 30. 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
4: America is essentially a dream. It is a dream of a land where

This is Hannah Gregory bringing you a Mother's Union Weekly Reflection. This week's scripture comes from Luke 22, verse 61. The Lord turned and looked straight at Peter. The name Peter means rock, the rock you can rely on. But when Peter is put to the test, he was weak. He had sworn to stay with Jesus, but now three times he disowns Jesus and refuses to stand by him. It must have been awful for Peter to know that Jesus, fully aware of Peter's sin, had turned to look at him. No wonder he went outside and wept. And yet, after the resurrection, Peter is forgiven and restored. It is not surprising that having been treated with such love, he becomes the one leading apostle and even gives up his life for the sake of the Lord. This is the power of repentance and forgiveness, blessed by the Spirit of God. I wonder, are you like Peter? For we are all forgiven and restored if we come to Jesus and ask. Let us pray. Almighty God, we thank you for the 150 years of Mothers Union, with over 4 million members in 84 countries worldwide. We especially give thanks for the vision of Mary Sumner in bringing women together who trust in you to support one another and strengthen marriage and Christian family life. Lord of all, we pray for us and our churches here in Bendigo. Help us to ask for the forgiveness when we've done wrong and to be a people who can forgive the sins of others. Help us to serve you in any way we can. In Jesus' name we pray. Amen.

0: 20-something.
1: Darwin, through his research, found that species do change, and they change a lot. This is observational science. But then Darwin took his ideas one step further and said that one kind of organism turned into another kind, that all the species on Earth, from bananas to hummingbirds, are related to one another. It's this idea of one kind turning into another kind that contradicts the Bible. The biblical kind is not the same thing as species. Tigers and lions are part of the cat kind. Horses and zebras belong to the equid or horse kind, and so on. Species do change, but it's not evolution. We never see one kind of creature turning into another. That's because organisms reproduce according to their kind, just like the Bible says. I'm David Reeves. Truly, the heavens declare the glory of God.
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3: In this bulletin, the Prime Minister attending a Pacific Islands Forum meeting and home values declining in Brisbane. With more, I'm Jaden James. China's special envoy to the Pacific has warned there will be consequences for Taiwan's presence at the Pacific Islands Forum meeting. Prime Minister Anthony Albanese is currently in Palau attending the event, but leaders of the Solomon Islands, Fiji, Vanuatu and Samoa have pulled out. New Zealand's foreign minister says they withdrew due to foreign interference. The federal government is being asked to explain why it cut funding to a program for prostate cancer patients, which delivers 150,000 consultations a year. Prostate Cancer Foundation Australia is calling for the decision to be reversed. Foundation Chief Executive Anne Savage says the cut has come as a surprise.
4: The government did not consult with us ahead of making the decision, and it has not outlined to us what its plan is. We are deeply disappointed by the way we have been treated.
3: More than 290,000 Australians are currently impacted by the cancer. Brisbane's housing market is continuing to experience a downturn as demand declines. According to Catality, the River City recorded one of the largest declines in transaction activity in August, with estimated sales volumes down more than 20% compared with a year ago. Head of research Jared Burke says housing downturns are spreading across the majority of capital cities.
5: Specifically for Brisbane, we saw home values pull back by 1% across the month. And when we take a look at the trend over the last couple of months, you know, that's now built up. We're now around 2.7% below the peak of the market.
3: The National Home Value Index dropped 0.9% in August. The Queensland government will meet with Indonesian government representatives today to discuss investment opportunities across the state's resource industry. Critical minerals alongside mining technology are some of the key commodities expected to form discussions at the Indo's Mining and Resources Industry Roundtable. Indonesian investors and mining leaders will also be in attendance. New rules are being put in place to combat the threat of AI in New South Wales high schools. Students starting their Year 12 studies will be limited to one take-home assignment. This means more than 90% of a student's final mark will be based on supervised testing. Christian relief teams are swarming through Nepal's flood-devastated valleys, bringing food and supplies to survivors of the disaster, which has claimed at least 900 lives and left 4,000 others missing alongside the border with China. International aid agencies are supported by Nepal's churches, including World Vision. Its Nepal director, Roslyn Gabriel, told Vision Radio the global response has been a tremendous boost.
6: We are partnering both with local organisations who are on the ground. We're working with a church. They have given their space as an evacuation centre. I have been really touched with the amount of attention that this disaster has received. And it's so encouraging to us here on the ground when people are showing solidarity in this.
3: 43 Australians are missing. In sport, retiring tennis veteran Stan Wawrinka has bid farewell to the US Open. Craig Gabriel reports.
7: The Grand Slam career of Stan Wawrinka has had the curtain pulled down. He played his last match at the US Open, bowing out to Matteo Berrettini, who he also played and lost to at Wimbledon. Berrettini won 7-6, 7-6, 6-love, but six of the last sets they played were tiebreaks. Now 41, Stan the man was an incredible player, and in the era of Federer, Nadal, Djokovic and Murray, he still managed to win three majors.
3: Craig Gabriel reporting. That's the latest Vision National News. I'm Jaden James.
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12: On some of our toughest days, it can be really easy to just have this mindset that we think, well, do I even have what it takes? In the Bible, there's a verse that gives us actually a lot of encouragement. In 2 Peter chapter 1 and verse 3, it says, we have everything that we need to live a life that pleases God. Through knowing Him, we receive strength, guidance, and the resources that we need to live faithfully. And it's not by just our ability alone, but it's through His provision.
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12: All right. Hey, welcome to The Daily. Great to have you along board as we fly through the show. Happy Tuesday. Plenty of news about Ryan Stevenson has reimagined one of his biggest songs by getting his kids involved to make a kids' version of the song. We'll tell you about it, give you a listen at the news desk. Also, brand new stuff to tell you about from Corey Asbury and Jamie McDonald. Both have dropped new music in the last day or so. We've got another look at your artist of the week, Sarah Reeves. She joined us on the show yesterday. We're counting down to Friday, the release of her new album called Standing Up. A little bit later on in the show, we'll hear her explaining another one of the brand new songs that features on the project. But next, we're going to talk about our older kids, the ones that are progressing through senior years of high school, especially the year 10s, because they either have just recently or are about to make some pretty big decisions about the last couple of years of their secondary schooling and just really considering their senior pathways towards what's next. It can be a really confronting, a really challenging season. So parenting expert Sharon Witt's going to be here to give us some tips next at The Daily.

0: Are you tuned into The Daily? Happy Tuesday. We've got Monday already in the rearview mirror, so it's time to talk parenting with our expert. She's back, Sharon Witt. She's an author, teacher, proud grandmother. Welcome back to the studio, Shaz.
1: Thanks, Cam. And soon to be grandmother of three.
0: Oh, my gosh. It's like every time you come in, there's an extra little thing I've got to add into the introduction.
1: I'm going to have my third one by Christmas. I'm very happy.
0: Congratulations.
1: I won't say what it is because they might be listening.
0: Because you sworn to secrecy.
1: Well, I'm not actually, I'm going to share it.
0: All right. So there's a lot going on, especially for year 10s across the country at the moment as they start to make some big decisions about their senior pathways.
1: They absolutely are, because I remember when I was in year 10, and it may have been the same for you.
0: Yeah.
1: It was just you're going into year 11 and year 12, you're doing year 12 and that's it. You're going to do your exams and then you'll go off to university or whatever. So that was generally the pathway in the olden days. But now it's, you know, there are quite a number of options for young people. So first of all, and I know that there's a lot of year 10s at the moment working with their parents in the school to think, what's going to be my pathway? Am I doing year 12? Am I going through or am I going to look at another pathway? So first of all, year 12 isn't the only successful pathway. Completing year 12, it's great, it's valuable, but it's not the only way for a young person to build a successful future, as many people can attest to. Some students thrive in a more practical vocation or flexible learning environment. So we really want to kind of reframe success for our young person. It's going to be measured by finding the best pathway for them.
0: Yeah.
1: We've also got VM, which is a vocational major. VM can provide a more applied, hands-on approach while still supporting pathways into further education, training, or employment. And other states and territories have their own senior secondary certificates and vocational options. There's also VET and TAFE. You know, a lot of young people will go off and do a VET course. They might be doing it part-time and then coming into school 2 or 3 days a week. So it doesn't have to be that one size fits all. There's also apprenticeships and traineeships. You know, some people might want to give year 11 a go and maybe begin that and then decide they want to go into an apprenticeship or traineeships. And there's also some great trade training schools out there now too. So I think we need to reiterate that we need to start with the young person, not the pathway.
0: Yeah.
1: Parents ask and look at, what are your child's strengths? What do they enjoy? Are they a hands-on learner? How have they gone with year 10 and the commitments with year 10 and getting their work done? What kind of environment helps them succeed? And then just talk with your teenager about perhaps what pathway they might want to take. What are they thinking about for their career? Because there are a lot of year 10s that I speak to who have no idea yet what they want to do. More importantly, remind your child that choosing a different pathway isn't choosing a lesser path. It's about finding the pathway that's right for them. And in the end, whatever you decide to do, and a lot of people will attest to this, we could always change what we're going to do for careers.
0: Well, that's what I was going to say. It's not you're locked into this pathway for the rest of your life. It's just this is what the next steps are going to start looking like.
1: That's right. And even if you do go down the HSC VCE pathway, and you don't get an ATAR score that you want to go into university, there are so many other options. I mean, I'm doing a university course now in my 50s to learn more about autism and neurodivergence. And I'm doing that online. And, you know, it's got nothing to do with what I did back in senior years and what I studied at uni. So there are always different pathways. And I want young people to understand that. Choose the path that works best for them.
0: The Daily's parenting expert, Sharon Witt, always giving us lots to think about. We'll talk to you next week on The Daily.
1: Thanks, Cam.
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3: Still to come on The Daily, Ryan Stevenson. Celebrate the 10th anniversary of one of his most successful songs. He's reimagined it and re-recorded it, getting his kids involved. We'll give you a listen to this special new kids version at the news desk after we log into the Daily Randomizer. There is something that we're celebrating today that is, well, apart from being the first day of spring, there's something else going on. We're going to see if we can link a song in with this momentous occasion next at the Daily.

0: was not hidden from you when I was made in the secret place.
1: When I was woven together in the depths of the earth, here I saw my unformed body.
0: All the days ordained for me were written in your book before one of them.

0: Acknowledging the loss of a child during pregnancy or as an infant is important for healing and processing grief. I want to invite you to a reflective evening if you have experienced the loss of a little one in pregnancy or after birth. This act of remembrance can be for you or someone you know. If you have been affected by such a loss, you are warmly welcome. We will meet at St. Clement's Church, Huntley, on Wednesday the 14th of October, commencing at 7:30 p.m. You will find like-minded and compassionate people and a space to reflect. For those who wish to do so, there will be a quiet time to light a candle of remembrance. We will continue with prayer and an opportunity for supper and conversation for those who want to stay. For more information, please call me, Hannah Gregory, on 0481 02 0939.
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2: Good afternoon. In stories making news, Prime Minister Anthony Albanese is in the Micronesian nation of Palau for the Pacific Islands Forum. The summit has been engulfed by political tension, with the leaders of the Solomon Islands, Fiji, Vanuatu and Samoa pulling out at the last minute. More than 80% of Victorians living in bushfire-prone areas say they'd wait until flames threaten their local area before evacuating. Survey results showed that despite knowing leaving early is the best option, most would still fail to evacuate before the risk was too high. The Governor-General has recognised the bravery of 54 Australians in this year's Australian Bravery Decorations. Among the recipients are two people who lost their lives while saving others. And in sport, Maya Joint is the latest Australian to book her place in the second round at the US Tennis Open. She joins Alexei Popyrin, Kim Birrell and James Duckworth in picking up victories this morning. I'm Jaden James, and those are the latest news and sport headlines.
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0: Next on The Daily, Ryan Stevenson has reimagined one of his biggest hits, getting his kids involved for a kid version. All right, we'll tell you about this in the news desk after this.
1: Like right now, I'm going to mix things up a little bit.
0: All right, time to log into the Daily Randomizer. Through our computer here in the studio, the search information we're about to enter into it is going to select the next song on the show. It could be a big hit, it could be a deep cut, or anything in between. It is completely random. Based on something that we are celebrating today on the 1st of September, it is the first official day of spring, but according to daysoftheyear.com, it is also National No Rhyme Nor Reason Day. And the explanation here is that some words just don't play along, like month or purple. They stand apart and they refuse to rhyme like the other words do. National No Rhyme Nor Reason Day puts these oddballs in the spotlight. They say it's a fun way to explore the quirks of language that usually go unnoticed. So let's see, as we type this in, what the randomizer can do with National No Rhyme Nor Reason Day. Thinking about the words that don't rhyme with any other words, essentially. Ah, yes, the Orange County Supertones. Because nothing rhymes with orange. Here is the OC Supertones, Orange County Supertones. Brand new thing at the Daily.

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0: 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It's Cam here. Time now for our first round of news. 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
0: All right, Ryan Stevenson is celebrating 10 years of his chart-topping hit Eye of the Storm with a brand new version, this time featuring his own children. He announced the news on Facebook, sharing a video message alongside the caption, "To celebrate Eye of the Storm, 10-year anniversary. We got the kiddos together for a kids version. Check this out."

Yeah, the original released on Stevenson's album Fresh Start from 2015. It featured fellow Christian artist Gabe Real. Gabe's kids are involved in the recording as well, and it became Stevenson's first song to top both the Billboard Hot Christian Songs and Christian Airplay chart. Now, the song's message of finding peace and God's presence in life's hardest moments resonated widely with listeners, and it's remained to this day one of Stevenson's most recognized songs a decade later.

0: Carolyn Pace is an American missionary who's been serving in Peru since the 1960s. She and her family have lived through military coups and chaos, but not much phases her, thanks to her deep, abiding faith in Jesus Christ.
1: We got so used to hearing explosions that, you know, we're sitting at the table eating and this horrible explosion, and then we would pass the potatoes or something.
0: While Billy Graham didn't know Carolyn, he knew of the type of work she's still doing in Peru.
2: Nations, like individuals, are either being drawn nearer to God or they are being drawn away from Him by their own materialism and secularism. We are to teach that man is a sinner, Christ a Savior, that there's a heaven to gain and a hell to shun. Will you trust the Savior today?
0: 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We're the Billy Graham Evangelistic Association.

Still to come on the daily, a brand new song from Corey Asbury has just landed. It's another new song from his album, which is now just a couple of weeks away. We'll cover this off at the news desk a little later. Your artist of the week is Sarah Reeves. She was here with us on the show yesterday. Her new album drops this Friday called Standing Up. We're going to hear her talk about a song called The Second Time.

0: She was talking about on the show yesterday her experience of healing from divorce and now ultimately finding happiness again in her second marriage. That's what this song is all about. We're going to dive into it. Plus, a daily thought, don't take criticism from someone you wouldn't go to for advice. At surface level, it's pretty straightforward. But is it? We're going to dig a little deeper next hour at The Daily.
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5: In this bulletin, authorities working to confirm the whereabouts of missing Aussies in Nepal, home values on the decline, and ferry workers urged to call off strikes. With more, I'm Gareth Stafford. The Foreign Minister says the Australian government does not yet have official confirmation of the death of trekker Michael Keats in Nepal. His partner has announced the news online, with his loved ones saying the death is both heartbreaking and overwhelming. Penny Wong says it's a terrible and challenging time for all of those with loved ones in the affected area.
6: We respect the rights of the families to make the statements they have, and our thoughts go out to his family and to every Australian family who is hoping that the many who are missing can be located.
5: The official number of Australians unaccounted for stands at 43. Sydney is leading a downturn in the country's home values, with $40,000 wiped from the median value of homes over winter. National home values fell 0.9% in August. Cotality Research Director Tim Lawless says interest rates are among the reasons for the fall.
7: Affordability constraints, a sharp pullback of investment after the budget, and of course consumers or home buyers remain deeply pessimistic, which is really another factor here that's blocking participation in the market.
5: Darwin was the only capital city to record a rise. Brisbane City Council's public transport chair has made a plea for unions representing ferry workers to call off any industrial action being planned around River Fire weekend. Negotiations between unions and the ferry operators to secure a new bargaining agreement have dragged on for 10 months. A new survey has revealed 81% of Victorians living in bushfire-prone areas would wait until a fire threatens their local area before evacuating. The annual CFA Fire Preparedness Survey has revealed those living in bushfire-prone areas would still not evacuate before the risk was too high. Jason Heffernan from the CFA says the results are concerning.
8: And another really sort of concerning statistic is 1 in 10, now granted it's a small number, people now are saying, oh, look, we want to stay and defend. And every person I've spoken to personally that have gone through this, who have made that choice, always says to me, I wish I'd never.
5: The CFA urges people not to rely solely on emergency warnings and to act as soon as possible. At least 27 people have died after a minibus carrying churchgoers collided head-on with a truck in central Zimbabwe. Passengers were members of an Indigenous African Christian denomination travelling to a conference. The truck was overtaking when it crashed into the minibus, which burst into flames. A Christian nurse who risked her life to rescue a newborn baby from a hospital inferno in Pakistan's capital of Islamabad has been honoured as a national hero after CCTV video of her brave action was broadcast across the country. Razia Nareen was awarded the Star of Service and gifted $50,000 by the Pakistani government. The Prime Minister said the entire nation was proud of Razia, who was saddened that she couldn't save 14 other babies. She said she was giving medicine to the newborns when flames suddenly erupted in an air conditioner. To sport, and in the NRL, Cronulla Sharks captain Cam McInnes says he's fed up with the league's never-ending rule changes. McInnes says players are never consulted, and when they are, their feedback is given little consideration.
9: At the end of the day, it's entertainment, I get it, but it's like it's just like someone's constantly sitting there going, oh yeah, the game's going really well, oh, but now let's change something else.
5: McInnes is set to leave the NRL at the end of the season after signing a three-year deal with English Super League club York Knights. That's the latest Vision National News. I'm Gareth Stafford.
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11: Words to live by. On some of our toughest days, it can be really easy to just have this mindset that we think, well, do I even have what it takes? In the Bible, there's a verse that gives us actually a lot of encouragement. In 2 Peter chapter 1, verse 3, it says, we have everything that we need to live a life that pleases God. Through knowing Him, we receive strength, guidance, and the resources that we need to live faithfully. And it's not by just our ability alone, but it's through His provision.
12: I'm Angelique.
13: And I'm Jamie.
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12: 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We used to do Zoom dinner dates.
13: A lot of flying back and forth, definitely worth it.
12: The proposal was a massive, memorable moment. 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
11: Oh, hey, welcome to the show. Great to have you on board as we jump into Tuesday. We've got some new music to tape out from Corey Asbury at the news desk very soon. The countdown is on for his new album. It's a couple of weeks away, but even closer is the new project from your artist of the week, Sarah Reeves. Her album drops this Friday called Standing Up. She was with us on the show yesterday. Was it talking about the experience that she went through of all of the pain and trauma through divorce and working her way through that season to ultimately finding happiness again to marry for the second time. That's the title of one of the songs on the new album, The Second Time. She talks a little bit more about that experience and why this song is so special very soon. But next, we're going to get you thinking with our daily thought. We're going to unpack the idea that we shouldn't take criticism from someone you wouldn't go to for advice, which on surface level seems really straightforward. But is it? We're going to dig deeper next at The Daily.

0: So watch me burn. Are you tuned into The Daily? It's Cam here. 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
1: Something to think about.
2: Wow, I never thought of it like that.
0: All right, pretty straightforward one to jump into today, or is it? Don't take criticism from someone you wouldn't go to for advice. Look, at first, it sounds pretty straightforward, doesn't it? If I don't respect your judgment, why should your criticism carry much weight? But then I think about it a little more. Is that always true? Sometimes I think the person criticizing us is exactly the person we need to listen to. Sometimes. Maybe they see something we're too close to recognize. Maybe their delivery is poor, but there's still something useful underneath it. And sometimes, if I'm being honest, I dismiss criticism simply because I don't like hearing it. Sound familiar? So perhaps the quote isn't really saying, ignore anyone who criticizes you. It's asking a better question. Why does this person's opinion matter to me? Would I trust their character, their experience, their intentions? Do they live in a way that I respect? Would I actually ask them for guidance if I were facing a difficult decision? See, this is where the quote becomes useful. Not every opinion deserves equal access to our confidence. Some people criticize from insecurity, their own jealousy, frustration, or even their own unresolved issues. If we absorb every negative comment, we can spend our lives trying to become acceptable to people whose lives we wouldn't want to copy. But there's another question here which is worth asking. Am I rejecting this criticism because it's wrong or because it's uncomfortable? Now that distinction matters. Growth often hurts a little. The goal isn't to become criticism-proof. It's to become wise about whose criticism we allow to shape us. Lots of things to think about here. It's our daily thought.
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Still to come on The Daily, new music from Corey Asbury. We may not sing the angels, but at least we're going to try. The new album's getting close now. It's just a couple of weeks away. I will tell you about this brand new song called All Saints, which just dropped a couple of days ago. But yesterday on the show, your artist of the week, Sarah Reeves, joined us because she was talking about her album called Standing Up, which will be here this Friday. Now, amongst the many stories that she explained was working her way through healing from divorce. One of the songs on the album is called The Second Time.

going to hear her talking a little bit more about this exciting and very happy new season of her life, finding love for the second time, the way that she always wanted it to be in the first place. More on that next at The Daily.

0: There's something very Australian about a snag on the barbie, and especially on a beautiful spring Saturday before Father's Day. Well, on the 5th of September, you can enjoy a snag or two or three. I won't tell anyone. And support two of our local historic churches. 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Did you know that St. Luke's Anglican Church in White Hills started in the 1800s and St. Clement's Anglican Church in Huntley in the very early 1900s? Well, your snag funds will support the running of these historic parishes. So put Saturday, the 5th of September in your diary.
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2: Good afternoon. In stories making news, Australia's foreign minister says Nepal has expressed a preference for direct aid rather than search and rescue personnel as the nation grapples with deadly floods. An RAAF plane is en route to Nepal carrying the aid. New rules are being put in place to combat the threat of AI in New South Wales high schools. Students starting their Year 12 studies will be limited to one take-home assignment for each subject. The latest WA ambulance ramping figures show they've reached their highest point this year. The state opposition says crews with patients were parked outside WA hospitals for more than 6,600 hours in August. And in sport, Argentinian soccer great Lionel Messi has announced his retirement from international football. The 39-year-old, who captained his country to World Cup glory in 2022, scored 125 goals in 207 appearances. I'm Gareth Stafford, and those are the latest news and sport headlines.
3: Still to come on The Daily, I'll tell you about the brand new song from Corey Asbury.
4: You take good care of me. You take good care of me.
3: It's another look at his new album, Out Sing the Angels, that's here in a couple of weeks. But before we do that, an album that drops this Friday is Standing Up from your artist of the week, Sarah Reeves.
5: Slime my first dress in white, and slime my first wedding.
3: A new song from it called Second Time.
5: Baby, I'll get it right the second time.
3: We're about to play it. We had Sarah on the show yesterday, and we were explaining a little bit about the story behind this song. As the lyric suggests, it's about her second marriage. And we were talking about the fact that she finally feels like, after the experience first time through, that she finally got it right the second time, and that this is what it was supposed to feel like all along.
6: 100%, yes. And I feel like I could talk about this for hours, about just how love should feel like and what love is supposed to look like and what love is not supposed to look like. But yes, I have entered into this new season of my life for the first time and just experiencing this new love. I met my husband on a film a little over 3 years ago on a movie that I was brought in to be an actress, and he was the director and filmmaker and lead actor, and I literally was brought in to play the role of his wife, and then in reality we became husband and wife. That is like the bullet point version of our story, but it was so unexpected, and it's been like, you know, I felt like I was always the one that was kind of pursuing or chasing, you know, like, wait, is this how, am I too much for someone? You know, I feel like I was always too much. And the thing is, you'll never be too much for the right person. You know, that person is going to meet you right where you're at. And he has totally done that. And we are so happy and so in love. And this is kind of like, this is the second chance for me, but also destiny, I feel like, because God really does use what we've been through. And my husband now, he's also been through a previous marriage, and was years ago, but, you know, he thought he was going to be alone for the rest of his life. And then he met me, and I met him, and it was like, literally, I didn't even believe in soulmates until I met him. And now we're making, this is a side topic, but now we're making movie number two together. And it's a movie called God's Not Done Yet. Actually, I don't even know if that's public yet, but there you go. The last movie was called God's Here, and this one's called God's Not Done Yet. And it's going to be a musical. So, and I'm doing all the music for it, and we're about to start the process of filming for that. And it's just been really fun to kind of put our superpowers together and make this. And but even more than that, just truly grateful for the second time.
3: From her forthcoming album, Standing Up, that releases this Friday, and a little Australian exclusive about the new movie she's working on, your artist of the week, Sarah Reeves. This is the second time at The Daily. 22.

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0: 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It's Cam here. It's time to get over to the news desk.
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0: Corey Asbury's got more new music. We may not sing the angels, but at least we're gonna try. Yeah, it's another look at this forthcoming new album, Out Sing the Angels. The brand new song that Corey has just released is called All Saints.

Now, there's a lot of anticipation building towards this release in a couple of weeks. And Corey has made a post just documenting a little bit of the journey that he's been on. He says, before the hit song, referring to Reckless Love, before the comments section, I was just a kid with a guitar. No platform, no opinions about the Christian music industry, just a friend who was closer than my own breath. Somewhere between then and now, I picked up a couple of other things. A following, a payout, and a slow and very well-reasoned criticism. He says, I walked away from worship and I had my reasons. Some of them were even good ones. But underneath all of it, I was just a man who'd let the dearest thing become distant. And here's what undid me. He never moved. I did. The whole time I was running, through the disillusionment, through 5 years of telling myself I was fine, he was still that friend from the beginning, waiting on me to remember. So this isn't a comeback. It's an old friendship. And if you're one who's wandered off, he's not mad at you. He's just waiting for you to look up. The new album from Corey Asbury is just a couple of weeks away. It drops September 18.

0: I'm kind of the wild and reckless one in the marriage. My husband is very conservative and safe and calculated. And I thought, there's no way in the world this man is going to move his family to live on a ship in West Africa. There's no way.
1: Turns out Rhianne Newquist was wrong about her husband. The Newquist family sold everything they had and left for a 2-year medical mission trip, a decision that took an enormous amount of faith. Billy Graham spoke about how God wants us all to have that kind of dedication.
2: I believe that God wants all of us to live lives of total commitment and service to Him right now where we are tonight. 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I'm asking you to dedicate your life totally to Christ.
1: 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We're the Billy Graham Evangelistic Association. What?

0: Still to come on the daily, Jamie McDonald has dropped a new song. In fact, I'm going to give you a little teaser of it right now. The song is called Roots. Oh, it is very, very good. She wrote it inspired by the TV series The Chosen. Tell you a little bit more about how her journey with the TV show started at the news desk. Plus, parenting expert Sharon Witt's going to be here with us in the studio talking about some of the decisions that year 10s either have been making recently or are about to, about their senior pathways into the remainder of school and beyond. With year 11 and 12 now just around the corner, there's some big decisions to make. We're going to talk about, as parents, how we can help them navigate this season next hour at The Daily.
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2: In this bulletin, Anthony Albanese attending the Pacific Islands Forum. Shark nets remain in place across New South Wales and AFL finals set to hit Perth. With more, I'm Gareth Stafford. An RAAF plane is en route to Nepal carrying humanitarian aid as crews work to find hundreds of workers trapped in tunnels buried by mud. Australia's foreign minister says Nepal expressed a preference for direct aid rather than search and rescue personnel as the nation grapples with deadly flooding. The loved ones of Australian man Michael Keats have declared he died in the disaster, but the federal government has not received any official confirmation. China has warned there would be consequences after Taiwan was invited to the Pacific Islands Forum in Palau. The annual summit is meant to be the key event to discuss issues affecting the island countries. Taiwan's foreign minister is attending the summit. Prime Minister Anthony Albanese says it's up to the Pacific to decide what role Taiwan will play.
3: I'm not distracted. I'm focused on members of the Pacific family, and that is precisely the meetings that I have scheduled here. This is primarily a gathering of the Pacific family, the members of the Pacific Islands Forum.
2: Leaders of the Solomon Islands, Fiji, Vanuatu and Samoa have pulled out of the event. Shark nets are in place at 51 New South Wales beaches between Newcastle and Wollongong. The controversial measures will stay in place until the 31st of March next year. The state government is also increasing drone coverage for the shark monitoring program. The WA opposition leader says he isn't concerned about the precedent set by One Nation's win in Secret Harbour. Luke Hurtigan was more than 3,000 votes ahead of Labor's Georgia Tree in the historically safe ALP seat and 10,000 ahead of Liberal candidate Ryan Robertson. Basil Zempelis believes the result is specific to that electorate.
4: I'm optimistic that it won't be replicated elsewhere. I'm saying that if that by-election was in Scarborough or South Perth or Bateman, I'm very confident that the Liberal Party would have replaced the incumbent Labor MP.
2: Last year, One Nation received only 8% of the primary vote in Secret Harbour. The Democratic Republic of Congo is facing its worst Ebola outbreak on record, with confirmed cases passing 6,000. Almost 3,000 have died from the rare strain, which has no approved vaccine or treatment. Health experts are warning high numbers of cases are still going unreported across six affected provinces. US President Donald Trump has declared that he plans to ban Islamic Sharia law. His comments come after several lawmakers introduced legislation taking aim at the rise of Sharia law in the US. Congressman Chip Roy declared the bill is opposed to allowing a foreign legal code that is incompatible with American laws the US has fought for since independence. Veteran worship leader Darlene Check believes the church is living in revival days again. She told Crosswalk she's encouraged by a new generation of Christian songwriters emerging within the church and urges them to build upon the foundations laid by those who came before. The former Hillsong singer noted that when writers are creating worship for the church, they're not trying to be clever. They're just trying to release something out of people. To sport and in the AFL, Fremantle is under no illusions about what's at stake when they host Hawthorn in the first qualifying final on Thursday night. The Dockers have had a club record season as they continue to chase their elusive first flag. Coach Justin Longmuir says he doesn't need to give any more motivation to his players as they already know what the goal is.
5: If there's someone at a footy club that doesn't see that carrot, well then you're probably in the wrong game, right? So, you know, all our players know what's on the line, like I said, and we just need to make sure that, yeah, we use whatever motivation that gives us to give it all to your next moment.
2: They're expecting to welcome back at least four players when they announce their squad tomorrow afternoon. That's the latest Vision National News. I'm Gareth Stafford.
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7: 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I'm Alita Robinson, and each Wednesday morning, I'll be musically speaking about our artists, their lives, their music, new release albums, interviews with the artists, and much more. 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
8: Words to live by. On some of our toughest days, it can be really easy to just have this mindset that we think, well, do I even have what it takes? In the Bible, there's a verse that gives us actually a lot of encouragement. In 2 Peter chapter 1, verse 3, it says, we have everything that we need to live a life that pleases God. Through knowing Him, we receive strength, guidance, and the resources that we need to live faithfully. And it's not by just our ability alone, but it's through His provision. 'Cause I'm ready
9: to go. 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
8: All right, happy Tuesday. Welcome to The Daily. My gosh, the show is just flying along. Already a couple hours deep, but it's great to have you on board. Very soon, Jamie McDonald. I've got some news about a brand new song that she's just released, which is inspired by the TV series The Chosen. Anticipation for season 6 is building. It'll be here in just a matter of months. But I'll give you a listen to this great new song that Jamie has just released and hear from Jamie as she explains where her connection with the TV show first was birthed. But next, though, parenting expert Sharon Witt's going to be here with us because our year 10s either have just been or are about to make some pretty big decisions about what's coming over the last couple of years for their schooling, senior pathways. It can be a really tricky period to navigate, especially if your child doesn't really have a great sense of what they want to do next. So how do we help them through this? That's what Sharon's going to be along for. Her advice is coming up after this at The Daily.
13: Everybody's trying to say what's on their mind, but somebody's got to stay and see the other side.

0: You tuned into The Daily. Happy Tuesday. We've got Monday already in the rearview mirror, so it's time to talk parenting with our expert. She's back, Sharon Witt. She's an author, teacher, proud grandmother. Welcome back to the studio, Shaz.
1: Thanks, Cam. And soon to be grandmother of three.
0: Oh, you know, can't my be gosh. I'll it's have like my... every time you come in, there's an extra little thing I've got to add into the introduction.
1: I'm going to have my third one by Christmas. I'm very happy.
0: Congratulations.
1: I won't say what it is because they might be listening.
0: Because you sworn to secrecy.
1: Well, I'm not actually, no, but I'm going to share it.
0: All right. So there's a lot going on, especially for year 10s across the country at the moment as they start to make some big decisions about their senior pathways.
1: They absolutely are, because I remember when I was in year 10, and it may have been the same for you.
0: Yeah.
1: It was just you're going into year 11 and year 12. You're doing year 12 and that's it. You're going to do your exams and then you'll go off to university or whatever. So that was generally the pathway in the olden days. But now it's, you know, there are quite a number of options for young people. So first of all, and I know that there's a lot of year 10s at the moment working with their parents in the school to think, what's going to be my pathway? Am I doing year 12? Am I going through or am I going to look at another pathway? So first of all, year 12 isn't the only successful pathway. Completing year 12, it's great, it's valuable, but it's not the only way for a young person to build a successful future, as many people can attest to. Some students thrive in a more practical vocation or flexible learning environment. So we really want to kind of reframe success for our young person. It's going to be measured by finding the best pathway for them.
0: Yeah.
1: We've also got VM, which is a vocational major. VM can provide a more applied, hands-on approach while still supporting pathways into further education, training, or employment. And other states and territories have their own senior secondary certificates and vocational options. There's also VET and TAFE. You know, a lot of young people will go off and do a VET course. They might be doing it part-time and then coming into school 2 or 3 days a week. So it doesn't have to be that one-size-fits-all. There's also apprenticeships and traineeships. You know, some people might want to give Year 11 a go and maybe begin that and then decide they want to go into an apprenticeship or traineeships. And there's also some great trade training schools out there now too. So I think we need to reiterate that we need to start with the young person, not the pathway.
0: Yeah.
1: Parents ask and look at, what are your child's strengths? What do they enjoy? Are they a hands-on learner? How have they gone with year 10 and the commitments with year 10 and getting their work done? What kind of environment helps them succeed? And then just talk with your teenager about perhaps what pathway they might want to take. What are they thinking about for their career? Because there are a lot of year 10s that I speak to who have no idea yet what they want to do. More importantly, remind your child that choosing a different pathway isn't choosing a lesser path. It's about finding the pathway that's right for them. And in the end, whatever you decide to do, and a lot of people will attest to this, we could always change what we're going to do for careers.
0: Well, that's what I was going to say. It's not you're locked into this pathway for the rest of your life. It's just this is what the next steps are going to start looking like.
1: That's right. And even if you do go down the HSC VCE pathway and you don't get an ATAR score that you want to go into university, there are so many other options. I mean, I'm doing a university course now in my 50s to learn more about autism and neurodivergence. And I'm doing that online. And, you know, it's got nothing to do with what I did back in senior years and what I studied at uni. So there are always different pathways, and I want young people to understand that. Choose the path that works best for them.
0: The Daily's parenting expert, Sharon Witt, always giving us lots to think about. We'll talk to you next week on The Daily.
1: Thanks, Cam.
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4: 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Stay with me on this because it's probably the greatest success secret ever. One that, when missing, helps explain why so many people fail in life, relationships and business. Yet, when present, it transforms destinies. I refer here to the command Jesus gave to love your neighbour. Of course, he's referring to agape love, that is, unconditional, selfless love, flowing from heaven through the cross into and out of the lives of his followers. And because most people don't follow him, they live at best with selfish or conditional love, at worst with missio love that actually hates and detests others. And hear my heart, this doesn't mean staff aren't pleasant and helpful to customers or that businesses without agape love will fail. My counsel for business owners, it's obvious the marketplace, like the world, has become cold and loveless, inhabited by too many thieves and charlatans that love money, position and power over people. Your opportunity is to ignore their business model and be the opposite. 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The master's sales plan is to love the person first, then pour value into the transaction. So why is that first step omitted? Potentially the number one reason is captured in today's theme. Too many, it seems, are running with conditional love. That's not good enough, and it's not what the master requires of us. Imagine your business displaying neighbourly love as a kind of refuge in an otherwise loveless world. It would surely become a magnet for prospects and customers. The Bible, our handbook counsel for today, Matthew 22:39, the second greatest commandment of Jesus, you shall love your neighbour as yourself. 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

Still to come on The Daily, we've got a brand new song from Jamie McDonald to tell you about. This one just dropped a couple of days ago. In fact, it was inspired by The Chosen with season 6 on the way a little bit later on this year. I'm going to give you a little teaser of this song right now. Song is called Roots. We'll tell you a little bit more about it and her first connection to the show very soon at the news desk. But before we do, if you're having a bit of a bad day and you're not feeling great about yourself, well, a song that topped the chart this week 5 years ago was a great encouragement in the middle of seasons just like that. We'll revisit it. We'll pull it out of the vault next at The Daily.

0: Every year, Australians gather in Parliament House to pray for our nation and its leaders. 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
2: Good afternoon. In stories making news, China's special envoy to the Pacific has warned there will be consequences for Taiwan's presence at the Pacific Islands Forum meeting. Prime Minister Anthony Albanese is currently in Palau attending the event, but leaders of the Solomon Islands, Fiji, Vanuatu and Samoa all pulled out. More industrial action has been confirmed for Brisbane's ferry network. The Maritime Union of Australia says members will take part in a 24-hour work stoppage starting at 4 a.m. on Saturday, meaning services won't be running for Riverlife, Brisbane's biggest fireworks event. Two people have died and 14 are missing after flash flooding swept through parts of the Grand Canyon. Gushing water has wiped out footbridges and propelled boulders downstream. And in the AFL, Collingwood has swung the axe on six players, including a former second-round draft pick, Jacob Ryan, and Lachie Sullivan. It comes following the departures of Premiership players Scott Pendlebury, Steele Sidebottom and Bobby Hill. I'm Gareth Stafford, and those are the latest news and sport headlines.
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4: Ain't no way that he's going to let me down. Ain't no way.
3: We'll tell you about it. It's inspired by The Chosen. We'll cover this up at the news desk and give you a listen. It's a great sounding song. In just a sec, but first...
5: Are you telling me you built a time machine?
3: Might have forgotten about this one, but this next track from Blanca topped the Christian chart here in Australia this week 5 years ago. It appeared on her album called The Hurt and the Healing that came out a year later in 2022. In fact, it's coming up to a year since her last album, Full Bloom, released. That is crazy. I think it's probably the last time we had her on the show, actually. Get her back. She's so good. Anyway, Blanca, this is what she explains about the song that topped the charts this week 5 years ago called Even at My Worst.

0: the last few years, I faced some very challenging situations, from walking through both of my parents passing away to then a very hard divorce. And I found myself at a place where I was attaching these emotions that I was feeling to characteristics that I thought I would find in God. And what I realized and what he showed me is that even at my worst time, where I thought he would turn his back on me, where I thought he would be disappointed, what he showed instead was his grace, his mercy, and that he was gonna love me through whatever challenges I was facing. So this song has been healing to me in a time that I've really needed it. And my prayer is that it can be healing to you as well with whatever you may be walking through.
1: That's Blanca. The song topped the charts this week, 5 years ago, at the 1st of September, 2021. It's your daily flashback. If

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1: When Mercy Ships founder Don Stevens felt God's calling to use hospital ships to serve those in need, he shared his dream with his wife, Dion. 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Well, Don, you'd better look for ships. They didn't have all the answers, but they still stepped out in courage and faith. 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

0: Hey, tune into The Daily. It's Cam here. We are so close to being done, but this is an exciting little bit of news we've got to cover off before we go.
1: I like to get the daily news.
0: A new song from Jamie McDonald. Oh, God, I'm desperate, down on my knees. She's just dropped a new track. It's called Roots, and it's a brand new song inspired by Mary's story in the TV series The Chosen. Check this out. Hey,

0: Now, this one's actually been years in the making. Back during COVID, Jamie and her mum would watch the show together over FaceTime. In fact, she explained her first connection to the show in a live stream event with creator Dallas Jenkins.
1: I was living out of state at the time and away from my mom, and so she asked me if I wanted to watch it virtually with her over FaceTime. So it was during the pandemic, actually, and we started just kind of setting the phone up like in the corner next to wherever we were chilling out and watching The Chosen, and we just kind of every so often look at each other like, so we got, both of us got hooked on the show together, and it was such a beautiful way to stay connected during the pandemic.
0: Jamie went on to explain when the intro song would play, she'd say, someday, maybe I'll have a song on The Chosen. Well, now, that dream has come true. Jamie says Roots is inspired by the deep, unbreakable connection between Jesus and his followers that holds them strong in the harshest seasons of life. And says, we hope you find it as encouraging as we do. It's the second single from the upcoming album, Songs Inspired by The Chosen, which comes out in October.

0: I was screaming out to God that I knew I was dying. I kept saying, God, I'm dying. I'm dying.
1: Angie Stanfield survived 3 harrowing minutes underneath a staircase as a tornado destroyed her home. Here's what she learned from that experience.
0: I think about how growing deeper and having a relationship with Jesus Christ is the most important thing to prepare for any storm.
1: Billy Graham knew that same truth.
2: This hope that we have in Christ should fortify us for the trials and struggles ahead. With this great certainty to cheer us, the future holds no terrors we cannot face.
1: Do you have the kind of faith that gives you strength for whatever life throws your way?
2: I'm asking you at this hour to surrender your life to the Lord Jesus Christ. 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
1: Discover how to trust your life to Jesus Christ. 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

0: Hey, that wraps up The Daily. It's been a huge show. Tomorrow, we'll give you another look at one of the new songs from Sarah Reeves' forthcoming album, Standing Up. Creator of the universe, thinking about me. This new song is called Made. That just dropped a couple of days ago, actually. But the whole album drops Friday. Sarah's our Artist of the Week. She was here with us yesterday. You're going to hear her tomorrow talking about how this song came to her in the middle of the night and just had to get up quickly and just put pen to paper to be able to get this song out. It all just came very, very quickly. Also, we'll put mental health on the agenda. Dr. Jodie Richardson from the Well Hello Anxiety podcast will be with us again. Hope you can be too tomorrow at The Daily.
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4: In this bulletin, an Aussie found alive in Nepal. Ferry strikes hit Sydney and bravery awards handed out. With more, I'm Gareth Stafford. A second Australian missing following the Nepal floods has been safely located. Nelson Scott reports from Kathmandu.
5: An Australian missing following the devastating floods along the Nepal-China border has been found alive. The individual's identity is not known at this point, but DFAT has confirmed the person is in Tibet and has spoken with their family. The news brings the number of unaccounted for Australians down from 43 to 42. The individual is now the second Aussie to be safely located, following 26-year-old hiker Cara Severino. One Australian is believed to have died in the flood so far.
4: Nelson Scott reporting. Sydney ferry workers will walk off the job tomorrow in their fight for a 5% wage increase. Maritime union members will stop work for 5 hours from 9 o'clock in the morning, affecting ferry services across the network. Union Branch Secretary Paul Garrett says workers are fed up after weeks of wage negotiations.
6: The industrial action is something that's been a hard choice for ferry workers. They love servicing the public on the best harbour in the world, but after 12 meetings and several months of negotiations, they're getting fed up with their company not putting a fair income wage offer on the table.
4: This comes as Brisbane ferry workers are set to strike on Saturday, affecting travel plans for those attending Brisbane's biggest fireworks event. Australia's biggest lender is warning property prices will continue to fall well into next year, led by steep drops in Sydney and Melbourne. The Commonwealth Bank is expecting house prices to fall by around 11% in the nation's biggest cities. The market is coming under pressure from higher interest rates and the fallout from the federal government's tax changes. The Governor-General has recognised the bravery of 54 Australians in this year's Australian Bravery Decorations. Among the recipients are two people who lost their lives while saving others. Speaking in a video message, Samantha Mostyn has paid tribute to those brave Australians.
7: Three bravery decorations will be awarded posthumously, two to individuals who lost their lives performing acts of great courage. I offer my deepest condolences on behalf of all Australians to their families, friends and communities who are grieving their loss and continue to honour their memory.
4: The annual bravery awards are announced each Wattle Day to mark the start of spring. A Christian mum who's been banned from her daughter's primary school in Portland, Oregon, is seeking an emergency legal order to overturn that. Alison Roberts had been sued by the school district, alleging the ban was in retaliation for her opposition to the school's transgender policies, which includes hiding details of students' gender confusion from their parents. An Iranian Christian convert who was deported from the US while seeking asylum from the Tehran regime has been given political asylum in Canada. A woman known as Artemis faced imprisonment or even death if returned to Iran because of her faith. She and 10 other Iranian Christians fleeing persecution were initially deported to Panama, sparking an international outcry. A Canadian couple then offered to sponsor her. To sport and in rugby union, the Wallabies have arrived in Mendoza ahead of their second test against Argentina on Sunday morning. Australia remains unbeaten under new coach Les Kiss, having won the first test 27-21. Hooker Brandon Payanga-Ramosa says Kiss's influence could be seen in the off-the-cuff rugby they played in the victory.
8: It's definitely something we've adopted that, you know, as I said, if we see the picture, go for it. You know, having a two-sided attack is important.
4: Skipper Harry Wilson is set to return after he was rested for last week's six-point win. And in tennis, Maya Joint is the latest Australian to book her place in the second round of the US Open. She joins Alexi Popper and Kim Birrell and James Duckworth in picking up victories today. That's the latest Vision National News. I'm Gareth Stafford.
9: 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Ephesians 3:16. 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

0: Are you a Christian by any chance?
1: Very much so.
0: Like, why is that exactly?
1: Well, Jesus saved my life. I'm a sinner. Gave my life to Christ. Most important decision I ever made.
0: So you believe the Bible is real?
1: Yes, like, I believe the Bible is true and real.
2: Three brothers in a fire, willing to die for their faith. But you were with them in the fire, and they walked out the next day.
1: Christ called us to be salt and light. We as Christians should change the environment that we come in contact with. That's what salt and light do.
3: You know why I like him? Because he hasn't made the mistake of elevating politics over faith in Christ. So

The hour is at hand in which we need to become biblically literate. The hour is at hand in which we need to stand on the rock, which is firm, that we call Jesus Christ. Now is the time to become bold for our faith.

0: not let this allow you to live in fear.
1: We've never seen that the church is crowded. I mean, there's standing room only. There's

0: how do you want to be remembered?
1: If I die?
0: Everything just goes away. How would you, if you could be associated with one thing, how would you want to be remembered?
2: I'm unashamed.
1: I want to be remembered for courage, for my faith. That would be the most important thing. Most important thing is my faith in my life.
3: Where do you find peace when facing a life-threatening illness?
4: Share the load.
5: Oh, yeah, share the load. Absolutely. Talk about everything.
4: Yeah.
5: That's the only way you manage. Don't try to be too brave.
4: And a lot of prayer. I think that helps you get through as well.
5: You just realise that you do have a God that looks after you.
3: 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I'm Celia Filkey from messagesofhope.org.au.
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8: Hey, this is Chris and Jody from Love and the Outcome, and this is the story behind our song, Look What God Has Done.
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1: Back to Genesis with Dr. John Morris, scientist and creation researcher with the Institute for Creation Research. Dr. Morris, how primitive was early man?
2: Chris, early man was never primitive in an evolutionary sense at all. In the beginning, man was created in the image of God with great ability, even able to communicate with God face to face. All this was before sin, however, and we've been deteriorating ever since. Evidence continues to accumulate that long ago man was highly sophisticated, evidently even performing brain surgery. Skulls have been found with holes drilled in them for surgical reasons, and the person had survived. No, Chris, there never were primitive humans. There were some with less technology and not much education, but Stone Age cultures exist today. This is a level of civilization, but not an evolutionary stage, and it's been that way ever since, back in Genesis.
1: For free information on creation, visit us on the web at www.icr.org.
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4: In this bulletin, good news out of Nepal. Building approvals on the decline and ambulance ramping not improving. With more, I'm Gareth Stafford. An Australian who had been missing following the landslide and floods on the Nepalese-Chinese border has been located alive. The Department of Foreign Affairs and Trade says the Australian was in Tibet and is receiving consular assistance. Foreign Affairs Minister Penny Wong says it's hard to imagine the sense of relief their loved ones must be feeling. 42 Australians remain unaccounted for in Nepal. China says Taiwan should not have been given any special status at this year's Pacific Islands Forum in Palau. The independent state is attending the annual gathering, along with a business delegation. The move has angered Beijing. China's envoy, Chan Bo, says there will be consequences for Taiwan's inclusion, but wouldn't elaborate on what they are.
5: We certainly have serious concern. Taiwan is not a dialogue partner for the forum. So we have serious concern. We have made our position very clear.
4: Leaders of the Solomon Islands, Fiji, Vanuatu and Samoa are absent from the event. Home building across the country has taken a hit, with approvals falling 3.6% in July. The Housing Industry Association says higher investor taxes and interest rate hikes are slowing down construction. Economists warn the decline will cut future supply and worsen buyer affordability. WA's hospital system is in the spotlight once again, with waiting times for ambulance crews and patients blowing out. Ambulance ramping for the month of August hit near record highs, with paramedics parked outside WA hospitals for more than 6,600 hours. Opposition leader Basil Zempelis says the government needs to get its priorities right when it comes to funding more hospital beds around the state.
6: The Premier and Deputy Premier tell us is the wealthiest state in the nation. If we are the wealthiest state in the nation, how can Suzanne and Isabella be forced to wait for 12 hours one day, then another 15 hours, and then still not be admitted into hospital? It's just not good enough.
4: WA Health Minister Meredith Hammett says the ramping figures are down to a 6% increase in ambulance arrivals compared to the same time last year. She also cited an 8.2% increase in patients triaged in serious or life-threatening conditions. The Australian Christian Lobby claims last week's conscience vote in the Northern Territory Parliament, which unanimously passed an assisted suicide bill, failed to reflect the conscience of MPs. ACL Northern Territory Director Nicholas Lay said the top end's euthanasia laws will not be as bad as in other Australian jurisdictions, with safeguards against coercions. But he was still disappointed by the lack of opposition to the bill.
7: This was a highly contentious and controversial bill, yet there wasn't a single no vote. I mean, what is that about? It was a conscience vote. However, in the debate and in the amendments, it was quite clear that particularly government ministers did not have a conscience vote. They voted on block against every amendment, good and bad.
4: The passing of the bill means euthanasia is now available to all Australians. To sport, and in the AFL, hard-running midfielder Max Holmes could be recalled for the Geelong elimination final against Carlton after an extended stint on the sidelines. Cats coach Chris Scott says the 24-year-old is doing all the right things to make a timely return from ankle surgery.
8: It's getting to the point where he just keeps doing what has been asked of him. So we're a long way from making that decision, but it's been really positive. We're training again today. I expect him to look really good, and then we'll have to, you know, make an assessment after that.
4: Meantime, Hawthorn is set to recall small forward Jack Ginnivan for Thursday's qualifying final against Fremantle in Perth. That's the latest Vision National News. I'm Gareth Stafford.
9: Here are some life-giving words for you. So do not worry about tomorrow. It will have enough worries of its own. There is no need to add to the troubles each day brings. Matthew 6:34. Life-giving words for you. From the Handbook of Living, the Bible.
10: Still on the throne. This is Roger Rich, bringing you teaching and encouragement on growing into healing and wholeness. I hope you enjoy the program. In your early teen years, did you greatly admire a teacher or a tennis coach or an older person? It's likely you modelled your own outlook and actions on them. It's not something consciously done, but positive role models influence your actions, often in the form of imitation, and motivates you to try for the standard that they set. For Christians, Jesus is the ultimate role model. Through his words and actions is a blueprint for how to live and interact with others. The book of Acts also records the exploits of the very first followers of Jesus. They too are role models for Christians today. Their dynamism convinced others for change to their lives. They had a strength of character to withstand outside pressures and were channels of grace for God's signs and wonders to take place. In my last session, I talked about a healing miracle that took place that led to crisis for Peter and John. And I want to read that out again today so that we can take it a little bit forward in our understanding of what took place. So here we begin by telling about what happened with Peter and John and a man who was at the gate beautiful. One day Peter and John were going to the temple at the time of prayer at 3 p.m. Now a man who was lame from birth was being carried to the temple gate called Beautiful, where he was put every day to beg from those going into the temple courts. When he saw Peter and John about to enter, he asked them for money. Peter looked straight at him, and as did John. Then Peter said, "Look at us." So the man gave them his attention, expecting to get something from them. Then Peter said, "Silver or gold I do not have, but what I do have I give you. In the name of Jesus Christ of Nazareth, walk." Taking him by the right hand, he helped him up, and instantly the man's feet and ankles became strong. He jumped to his feet and began to walk. Then he went with them into the temple courts, walking and jumping and praising God. When all the people saw him walking and praising God, they recognized him as the same man who used to sit begging at the temple gate called Beautiful, and they were filled with wonder and amazement at what had happened to him. While the man held unto Peter and John, all the people were astonished and came running to them in the place called Solomon's Colonnade. Now, Solomon's Colonnade was situated on the eastern side of the temple. It's where Jesus had taught and where the Jerusalem church met regularly for public teaching in the early days. Now, there was a hubbub with this healed man clinging to Peter and John and people running about them and after them out of curiosity. So in his joy and gratitude for what God had done, the healed man held onto Peter and John. It's not hard to imagine him grabbing onto their arms and not letting go. The point is this, that when you're a channel of God's grace by extending his healing love to another, it reaches the depths of a person's being. It's life-transforming. Nothing else will evoke so great a gratitude toward God and those that he uses. So let me go on a bit further. While the man held onto Peter and John, all the people were astonished and came running to them in the place called Solomon's Colonnade. And it was an opportune moment for Peter to address the crowd that had gathered about them. And this is what Peter said. It was God's power, not his or John's own personal power, that healed the man, but it was God giving glory to his son Jesus. You handed him, Jesus, over to be killed and asked a murderer to be released to you. God raised Jesus from the dead, and by faith this man whom you see was made strong. You act in ignorance. Repent then, and turn to God so that your sins may be wiped out, that times of refreshing may come from the Lord. So here is Peter addressing a whole group of people who were gathered around this healed man and him, and it's sometimes called the second address that's given to a large crowd in the book of Acts. But this was an address that was brought about by divine appointment. And if you're willing, God can also arrange a meeting by divine appointment between you and another person. It can happen anywhere at any time. like a chance conversation with somebody at the next table while having a coffee. And you will know if it's by divine appointment. Now, Peter was an uneducated fisherman, and yet in faith he had the right words to speak out and a deep conviction concerning the truth of his message and the dynamic of the Holy Spirit to convince his listeners to turn around and repent of their sins. And it says this, that many who heard this message from Peter believed, and the number of people grew to about 5,000. Wow, that's big numbers. And yet in 2023, God still makes divine appointments to those willing to speak out his message of saving grace. But let's go on with what took place. The priests and the captain of the temple guard and the Sadducees were greatly disturbed because the apostles were teaching the people, proclaiming in Jesus the resurrection of the dead. They seized Peter and John and they put them in jail until the next day. Well, the thing about reaching out to people who are wounded in some way or who indeed need to turn and proclaim their faith and trust in God through repentance, but doing it, proclaiming the message, it's an act of faith, and faith is spelt risk, R-I-S-K. And it was inevitable the apostles would brush up against the powerful religious ruling class. Their arrest, imprisonment, and trial proved to be the first great challenge for the rapidly growing church and whether it would survive. Respect and goodwill for the church has largely disappeared today. Doors once opened for sharing the Christian faith now tend to be more less open than in the past. There's also active opposition for Christianity. So whether it's the first century or the 21st century, what Jesus said applies to those who follow him. If they persecuted me, they will persecute you. The defining personal and corporate qualities among the first Christians is that they had the dynamism, they had the conviction, courage, faith, and Holy Spirit's power to withstand persecution and overcome obstacles that were in their way. They were willing to give their all for Jesus, even life itself. But let's follow along with what took place next. The next day, the rulers, the elders and the teachers of the law met in Jerusalem. Annas, the high priest, was there, and others of the high priest's family. They had Peter and John brought before them and began to question them. By what power or by what name did you do this? It was what is known as the Council of the 70, or the Council of the Elders, that met to question Peter and John. They immediately went to the nub of the issue. By what power or by what name did you do this? They thought they had killed the movement when they had Jesus crucified, but now it was breaking out all over. Peter's answer was clear and unequivocal. It says that Peter, filled with the Holy Spirit, said to them, "It is by the name of Jesus Christ of Nazareth." Peter, rather than defending himself, then went back on the attack. He accused the leaders of being responsible for the death of Jesus, publicly and out loud in front of them, in front of all those 70 very powerful, strong people who were very antagonistic toward him and John. But Peter likely recalled Jesus' words when he stood there before the Sanhedrin. "When you are brought before the synagogues," Jesus said, "rulers and authorities, do not worry about how you will defend yourself or what you will say, for the Holy Spirit will teach you at that time what you should say. So here's a coterie of 70 men coming against Peter and John with the intention of squashing the fledgling church. Their overwhelming numbers, their earthly power and authority amounted to nothing against the Holy Spirit's power, the fearlessness and the words of those two apostles. It says this, that when they saw the courage of Peter and John and realized that they were unschooled, ordinary men, they were astonished. But since they could see the man who had been healed standing there with them, there was nothing they could say. And after further threats, they let them go. They couldn't decide how to punish them." Well, that's not the end of the story, because after their release, Peter and John returned and went back to all the other Christians who were gathered with worry and anticipation waiting for them. And this is what they all went on to say collectively together through a prayer. Now, Lord, consider their threats and enable your servants to speak your word with great boldness. Stretch out your hand to heal and perform signs and wonders through the name of your holy servant Jesus. And it tells us that after they prayed, the place where they were meeting was shaken, and they were all filled with the Holy Spirit and spoke the word of God boldly. Well, I began by saying that for Christians, Jesus is the ultimate role model. Through his words and actions, there's a blueprint for how to live and interact with others. The book of Acts also records the exploits of the very first followers of Jesus. They too are role models for Christians today. Their dynamism convinced others for change to their lives. They had a strength of character to withstand outside pressures and were channels of grace for God's signs and wonders to take place. Can you respond to God's clarion call by giving your all to Christ and being empowered with the Holy Spirit to go into all the world? By this, you bring healing and are also healed. The Lord be with you and bless you.
11: And also with you. Well, role models. We've all had one, especially when we were kids. We had superheroes that we followed. And sometimes we find little people are looking at us and considering us a role model. I don't know how that makes you feel, but it used to worry me. You never know who you are influencing. So take note. Speak good words, encouraging words, especially to children. Make Jesus your role model. It's important. Don't live life carelessly, so that you too may experience being a channel of his grace, see his Holy Spirit working, and find yourself with divine appointments. May the Holy Spirit move in your life. Amen.
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11: 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Bless you.

Hey, I'm Josh Wilson, and my song Revolutionary is all about kindness. I believe that kindness matters. It's so easy to get caught up in all of the negativity we see in the world and on the news. And this song is a reminder that we are called to more than that. We are called to love as Christ has loved us. I have been so encouraged by the acts of kindness I've been seeing recently, even amidst a worldwide pandemic, even in an election year. You know, in so many ways, our struggles are actually bringing us together. We're learning that we have a lot more in common than we thought. And it is beautiful to see the ways that people are serving each other. The lyrics of this song are a prayer for God through us to start a revolution of kindness.

0: dictionary. There's something very Australian about a snag on the barbie, and especially on a beautiful spring Saturday before Father's Day. Well, on the 5th of September, you can enjoy a snag or two or three. I won't tell anyone. 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Did you know that St Luke's Anglican Church in White Hills started in the 1800s and St Clement's Anglican Church in Huntley in the very early 1900s? Well, your snag funds will support the running of these historic parishes. So put Saturday, the 5th of September in your diary.
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0: Welcome to Those Who Have Gone Before, a series that explores the lives of great Christians from our past. Here's your host, George Halima.
1: During a prayer meeting, Ira Sankey was asked to sing. After the meeting, Moody said to him, "You are the man I have been looking for these past 8 years." Going forward, the two were inseparable. Ira sang and sometimes led the choir. Moody spoke. Ira said of Moody, "One of the greatest compliments to his preaching was that the sermon that would hold the rapt attention of the most intelligent at the congregation would also be listened to with the same earnestness by the children present." In 1872, Moody preached his second series of meetings in England. The meetings grew. In Newcastle, special trains brought people from surrounding cities and towns. From North England, Moody and Sankey went to Scotland. Moody probably addressed 30,000 people in Edinburgh and as many as 40,000 in Glasgow, all without microphones or sound systems. Then meetings were held in Liverpool and London, England. The result was a stirring of England not seen since the days of Wesley and Whitfield. The two went back and forth.

I've never seen a morning the sun forgot to rise, and every single detail you're faithful every time.

0: Hello, this is David Evans from Heart and Soul, the music of the church throughout the ages. 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
1: Well, hello to you on this Tuesday. Thanks for spending some time with us here at Derek Prince Legacy Radio. We are in the eighth week of a 10-week series by Derek Prince called Laying the Foundation, and he's talking to us this week about at the end of time. Man, it's so helpful for us to think in terms of the end of history, end of our lives, and to look at our lives accordingly. Today, he's going to talk to us about biblical prophecy and how it was fulfilled literally in Jesus. Let's listen.
3: I next want to point out to you that it's very important that we have a basic understanding of biblical prophecy. Unfortunately, so many people have been turned off by false, flashy, shallow interpretations of prophecy, and they've really lost confidence. Well, don't let that happen to you. Don't let the misuse of something good turn you away from something good. For instance, in my lifetime, which has been quite lengthy, I've seen all the gifts of the Spirit misused at one time or another. But that has not caused me to despise the gifts of the Spirit. It's just make me more careful as to how I use them. The same is true of biblical prophecy. We need it. Without it, I'll show you, we're stumbling in the dark. But we need to be careful how we apply it. Now I'm going to turn to 2 Peter chapter 1, verse 19, 20, 21. We also have the prophetic word made more sure. The prophetic word is the prophecies of the Bible, the written prophecies. Not talking about the gift of prophesying now, although that's got its place in our lives, but I'm talking about the written prophecies of Bible. The written word made more sure, which you do well to heed as a light that shines in a dark place. Notice that. You cannot afford to despise the prophetic scriptures, because Peter says you do well to give heed, to pay attention to them, because they're a light shining in a dark place. The world in which we live today is undoubtedly a dark place. Furthermore, it's getting darker. We need a light that will guide us through the darkness. The light that's God provided is the prophetic revelation of Scripture. Now, you can be wonderfully saved and a good Christian, but be walking in the dark because you haven't used and availed yourself of the light of prophecy. And if you walk in the dark, you'll stumble over things you needn't run into, and you won't really know where you're going. You won't really understand what's happening all around you. That's through failure to apprehend the truth of the prophetic word. It is extremely important. And then Peter says we need to give heed to it until the day dawns and the morning star rises in your hearts. That's not the coming of Jesus. This is an inner, subjective, personal experience where the morning star that immediately precedes the rise of the sun shines in our hearts. And you know what it does? It tells us Jesus is coming back. And we get excited. Dear brother and sister, if you've never been excited about the return of the Lord, it hasn't meant much to you. It's the only hope for humanity. Nothing else can ever meet all the desperate needs of the human race. People talk about this as pie in the sky. I don't believe it. I believe it's totally realistic. In fact, I believe it's utterly unrealistic to expect politicians to solve the problems of humanity. They've been trying a long time, and it seems to me the mess is worse than it used to be. I think it's unrealistic to expect a human solution to the problems of humanity. That is the teaching of humanism, but humanism is an anti-Christian force, which is at work in most world governments today. So we need prophecy, all right? Have I convinced you of that? And Peter goes on to say it doesn't originate with men, but it comes from God. Now let me quickly give you two keys to understanding biblical prophecy. Problem with me in this is if I get into it, I find it hard to get out of it. But in Deuteronomy 29, verse 29, Moses said to the children of Israel, "The secret things belong to the Lord our God, but those things which are revealed belong to us and to our children forever, that we may do all the words of this law." So Moses said there are two kinds of things, the secret things, the things that are revealed. He says the secret things belong to God, nobody can understand them. The things that are revealed are for us to act on. Now, I think the main reason why people mess up the study of prophecy is they're trying to understand the secret things. And at the same time, they're not obeying the things that are revealed. When I speak on prophecy, almost always somebody comes up to me afterwards and says, pre, mid, or post. You know what that means? Pre-tribulation, mid-tribulation, post. You know what I answer? I don't know. And I'm not ashamed. Furthermore, I don't believe anybody knows. I don't believe even Jesus knows. Because it says that that day and that hour, no one knows. Not even the Son, only the Father. So if I don't know something that Jesus doesn't know, it doesn't embarrass me, you see. The problem is people wanting to know things that can't be known. And you know what the motivation behind that is? Pride. That's the most dangerous of all motivations. If we have revealed truth and obey it, God will give us more. If we don't obey it, he won't give us any more. You say, God, well, please show me next. He says, you haven't acted on what I've already shown you. Why should I show you anymore? So that's the key to the effective use of biblical prophecy. Get to know the things that God wants us to understand, and don't bother God about the things that he doesn't want us to understand. And secondly, whatever God reveals to you, obey it. Act on it. In my opinion, one clear revelation of biblical prophecy is contained in Matthew 24:14. This gospel of the kingdom shall be preached in all the world as a witness to all the nations, and then the end will come. So when will the end come? When this gospel of the kingdom has been preached in all the world as a witness to all the nations. Whose job is that? Ours. I'm glad you said that. Now, if we're not working on that, if we're not obeying that revelation, why should God tell us any more? But you begin to work on that revelation. You begin to devote yourself in whatever way is appropriate to getting the gospel of the kingdom out to all nations. You'll be surprised what God will show you next. But if you haven't acted on that, why should he show you any more? He won't. Now, we're going to come back to a picture of the close of this age. I'm going to make certain general statements about what the kind of things that will be going on as this age comes to a close. I believe we're very near the close of the age. That's my personal opinion. I don't want to set dates, but I could believe that within the next 50 years, everything that's written in the book will have happened. I'm not saying it will. I'm saying I could believe it could. Now, I want to take certain features of the close of the age. I'll give you three significant scriptures. Isaiah chapter 60. Verses 1 and 2. What I want to say is, as the age comes to a close, righteousness and wickedness will both be on the increase. Righteousness will flourish, and so will wickedness. Light will shine, and there will be great darkness. We've got to get adjusted to this antithesis between these two things of light and darkness, righteousness and wickedness. Now in Isaiah 60, verses 1 and 2 and 3, the Lord is speaking to his people. And he says, arise, shine, for your light has come, and the glory of the Lord is risen upon you. For behold, darkness shall cover the earth, and deep darkness the peoples. But the Lord will arise over you, and his glory will be seen upon you. The nations shall come to your light, and kings to the brightness of your rising. That's a promise for God's people at the close of the age. The glory of God will shine upon us. And in the midst of the dense darkness that is surrounding us on all sides, that is covering all nations, those who have a heart for truth will come out of the darkness to the people of God to seek the light. But don't expect the darkness to end. It will continue and it will grow deeper. But the light will get brighter. And there's one wonderful fact about light and darkness, which goes right back to the creation. Wherever light meets darkness, who wins? Light, that's right. Just bear that in mind. We win. If we're the light. Then the parable of the wheat and the tares. I won't go into that reading from it because time is running out, but the parable is about a farmer who sowed good seed in his field, and then in the night an enemy came and sowed tares, weeds that apparently look like wheat, but there's just one thing: they don't have any fruit, they don't produce anything that's worth having. And the workers in the field said, well, shall we go and pull up the tares? And the farmer said, no, because when you try to pull up the tares, you may pull up some of the wheat. Let them both grow together to harvest. And then interpreting the scripture, Jesus says the harvest is the end of the age. He said that at the end of the age, the angels will come forth and sever the wicked from among the righteous. The wicked will be bound up in bundles and cast into the fire. The righteous will shine as sons in the kingdom of their Father. But bear in mind that right up to the close of the age, the wheat and the tares will be growing up side by side. And that's not speaking about the pagan world. This is speaking about professing Christendom, because that's what it's talking about. In that situation, both wheat and tares will grow side by side. And if you want to be sure you're wheat and not tares, check on the fruit that you're producing, because that's the difference. The church is not going to be fully purified until the end of the age. And then we're not going to do it. I'm glad I don't have to do it. The angels are going to do that. And then in Revelation 22, right near the end of the scripture, a word from Jesus himself. Revelation 22, verses 10, 11, and 12. He, the angel that brought the revelation, said to me, "Do not seal the words of the prophecy of this book, for the time is at hand. He who is unrighteous, let him be unrighteous still. He who is filthy, let him be filthy still. He who is righteous, let him be righteous still. He who is holy, let him be holy still." That's a remarkable statement, since it comes from God. God is saying, in effect, if you want to be unrighteous, go on. You don't have long, live it up. If you want to be filthy, be still more filthy. But if you're righteous, be still more righteous. If you're holy, be still more holy, because this is the parting of the ways.
4: You know, when Derek teaches this, it makes me want to have a relationship with Jesus. It makes me want to know him in the way that the Bible describes. I don't want to worship him just as a figurine on a cross. I don't want to worship somebody who's far removed. I want to know him as the fulfillment of Old Testament prophecy, as the Christ, the Son of the living God, sent into my life. Hey, that's all the time we have for today. For everyone at Derek Prince Ministries, I'm Stephen Mansfield. Join us again tomorrow as the legacy continues.
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1: In this bulletin, relief agencies reach Nepal. Brisbane's ferry strikes continue and calls for men to pay more attention to their hearing. With more, I'm Gareth Stafford. Another Australian has been located following the flood disaster along the Nepal-China border. Foreign Affairs has been in contact with the Australian who is on the Tibetan side. Reporter Nelson Scott says it's a ray of positive news.
2: They're unable to provide details about the identity of the individual at this point. That brings the number of unaccounted Australians down to 42 from 43, and of course follows last week's news about hiker Cara Severino, who was safely located on the weekend.
1: The person is receiving support from consular officials and has spoken with their family members. Christian relief teams are swarming through Nepal's flood-devastated valleys, bringing food and supplies to survivors of the disaster, which has now claimed at least 900 lives and left 4,000 others missing along the border with China. International aid agencies are supported by Nepalese churches, including World Vision. Its Nepal director, Roslyn Gabriel, has told Vision Radio the global response has been a tremendous boost.
3: We are partnering both with local organisations who are on the ground. We're working with a church. They have given their space as an evacuation centre. I have been really touched with the amount of attention that this disaster has received. And it's so encouraging to us here on the ground when people are showing solidarity in this.
1: 42 Australians remain unaccounted for. The Prime Minister says it's up to Pacific countries to decide who they invite to the annual Pacific Islands Forum. This year's event includes Taiwan, which has upset China. Anthony Albanese wouldn't be drawn on the matter, saying he's at the forum to discuss issues affecting our region. A major transport headache is looming for River Fire, Brisbane's biggest fireworks event, as fresh industrial action is confirmed for the ferry network. The Maritime Union of Australia says workers will take part in a 24-hour stoppage starting at 4 a.m. on Saturday in a major escalation of their dispute with the ferry operator. Brisbane City Council Opposition Deputy Leader Councillor Julie Collier says it's time for the Lord Mayor to step up.
4: In Council today, we called on the Lord Mayor to urgently intervene. It's not too much to ask. You know, this is one of Brisbane's incredibly important events with thousands and thousands of people. And unfortunately, they just dismissed that. They voted against that. I mean, come on, it's time to get this sorted.
1: Last year, more than 27,000 passengers used the ferry network to get to and from River Fire. Australian men are being urged to pay attention to their hearing health, with data showing only half of all men are getting their hearing checked regularly. The research has found that around a third believe it's just something you have to live with as you get older. Audiologist Mark Vandenberg is urging men not to just tough it out.
5: People often found it quite an uncomfortable subject to talk about, so to speak up about their hearing and let people, you know, have those kind of occasionally uncomfortable conversations about hearing loss and some of the difficulties they might be facing.
1: 4 in 10 men surveyed say encouragement from family or friends would motivate them to get a hearing check. To sport, and in the NRL, the Rabbitohs bid for a home final goes on the line in Friday night's match with arch-rivals the Roosters. Souths need to win to jump back into sixth place above Newcastle, who have the bye. Centre Jack Whiten says it's a huge incentive.
6: We're looking at trying to get a home final, as you said, and I think that's very important. We've got a pretty good strike rate at home, and to start off a finals campaign there would be great, especially for our fans.
1: The Bunnies' hopes have received a boost, the Roosters opting to rest half of their team, including captain James Tedesco. And in the AFL, Collingwood has swung the axe on six players, delisting former second-round pick Jacob Ryan and Lachie Sullivan, amongst six others. That's the latest Vision National News. I'm Gareth Stafford.
7: When the pain won't lift, when every day hurts a little more than the last, it's hard to keep trusting a God you cannot see. Maybe you've been there. Maybe you're there right now. Hi, I'm Clayton Bjellin, and today on Insight for Living, Chuck Swindoll returns to the story of Job, a man who lost nearly everything, yet held fast to his faith through the darkness. Chuck shows us how Job could be brutally honest with God and still trust him completely. It's a message about grace under pressure, and first, we will begin with prayer.
8: We have sung of your great names and the names of your Son, our Father, and even some names of the Spirit who works within us and fills us with power and encouragement. And today we speak to you through Christ. not because of our deserving to do so, but because of him who has opened the way to you through his blood. Thank you sincerely, our Father, for the cross, where we first saw the light and the burden of our hearts rolled away. And we still walk with you by faith. We still seek you by faith. We still long to please you and to honor your name and to represent you correctly and fairly and appealingly to those who have never known that you are approachable or forgiving or full of compassion and love. And now this morning, Father, I pray that you will speak to us from this ancient book in ways that will make sense to us in the 21st century. Thank you for preserving the Word of God. Thank you for giving us a book from which we can sing the songs of the faithful. Thank you now for the privilege of giving. We do so with gratitude for our occupation, for health in being able to work, and for the ability to serve you in places outside these walls. Be glorified in the gifts we give, in the sermon that is preached, and in our response to all of this. Through Christ, I pray.
9: 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Chuck titled today's message, How to Handle Criticism with Class.
8: There is no finer example of grace under pressure than this man whose book bears his name. Job has been, he suffered the loss of bankruptcy, the death of his 10 children, that's grieved him, the attacks of his friends who were once close to him, and the disease that ravaged him on top of all that, with the fever and the swelling and the sleepless nights and the dreadful days. And you rarely see Job losing it. If anything, at his worst, he simply says to the Lord, I am at a loss to know what's happening or why. What is being said isn't true, and what you're doing, I cannot explain, but all I can do is trust you. The first cycle is over. Eliphaz, Bildad, and Zophar swung at him and often hit him. The second cycle is over. Eliphaz, Bildad, Zophar, once again, took him on. He answered each one, usually with great wisdom. Now we're back to the third cycle. And we're not surprised to read that old name again, Eliphaz the Temanite, responded. He makes three accusations against Job in chapter 22. Verses 1 to 11, you're a sinner. Verses 12 to 20, you have hidden your sin, so you're a hypocrite. Verse 21 to the end of the chapter, chapter 22, verse 30, you're in need of repentance. I mean, the gall it took for him to stand there and say that to a man who is literally fevered with these boils that are all over him and racked with grief over the loss of his family and his home and his business. But he says it straight, verse 5 of chapter 22, Eliphaz accuses, is not your wickedness great and your iniquities without end? Why would he say that? Look at the condition you're in. Nobody loses everything, including family and business and home and health, without being guilty of sin. You must be a terrible sinner in light of all that you've lost. Correct observation, he's lost everything. Wrong conclusion, it wasn't because he was sinful. But Job doesn't answer. Remember, this is grace under pressure. Job's character was so pure before all of the trouble started that the devil picked him out as the one he wanted to pick on. And the Lord allowed it, knowing that Job's character would be able to withstand it. The antithesis is true. The opposite of what he's being accused of. The critic didn't know his facts. And by the way, how could he have known them? He hasn't even been on the scene. He only showed up after the sickness occurred. He invites Job to look back. Is not God in the height of heaven? Look also at the distant stars, how high they are. First he says, look up. Look up, Job. You say, what does God know? Can he judge through the thick darkness? Clouds are a hiding place for him so that he cannot see. He walks on the vault of heaven. Would you keep to the ancient path which wicked men have trod? Look back now, Job. Look back and see what other men have done. You're doing just what they have done. They were snatched away before their time, whose foundations were washed away by a river. They said to God, depart from us, and what can the Almighty do to them? That's what you're doing, Job. So Eliphaz is telling him off. Tough criticism. It's hard enough to be told you're a sinner, but to be told on top of that you're a hypocrite adds a low blow. It's hard to show grace under pressure at a time like that. Our God despises hypocrisy. But the fact is, Job is not guilty of it. Well, Eliphaz decides he needs to preach an evangelistic sermon to Job, and maybe he will get saved. And so in verses 21 to 30, he delivers an excellent evangelistic sermon. Only problem, Job's already saved. Look at verse 21. Yield now and be at peace with him. Thereby good will come to you. Please receive instruction from God's mouth and establish his words in your heart. He has done that. If you return to the Almighty, he doesn't need to. You will be restored if you remove unrighteousness far from your tent. He's already done that. And place your gold in the dust. Verse 25, then the Almighty will be your gold and choice silver to you. Then you will delight in the Almighty and lift up your face to God. He's going on and on and on with this message, and Job just patiently sits there. Let me ask you a hard question. Would you have sat there and let all that be said without interrupting? I mean, wouldn't you at least a time or two say, wait a minute, before you go any further, prove that. Where are my witnesses, or where are your witnesses that say I'm guilty of that? Prove it. And he doesn't do that. Grace under pressure. Job, by the way, in chapter 23 and 24, never once answers Eliphaz. He talks to and about the Lord, but he doesn't once address Eliphaz. I think that's pretty significant. After all, Eliphaz is not going to justify him. The Lord will. So after you take the blast, whether it's at work or in some other place, and you finally get home and you get a quiet place, go to the Lord and talk to him and say, Lord, you know the truth. If any part of that is true, reveal that to me, but I don't believe it is. And in light of that, these are the things I request. Now we get to chapter 23 and chapter 24, you get three very calm responses and very vulnerable responses from Job. Verses 1 to 12, Job answers, I am unable to locate the presence of God, but I trust him. I am unable to locate the presence of God, but I trust you, Lord. That's grace under pressure. Follow along with me. Then Job replied, verse 3, oh, that I knew where I might find him, that I might come to his seat. It's the courtroom he has in mind. I wish I knew the bench that he sat on. I wish I knew where I could locate him somewhere on this earth that I could get to him. I would bring my case before him, verse 4 says. And I would fill my mouth with arguments. I would learn the words which he would answer. I wouldn't argue with him. I would learn from him. I would perceive what he would say to me. Would he contend with me by the greatness of his power? No. Surely
10: surely he would pay attention to me. You know, one of the great things about our God, when you come to him as you are, you never hear him say, shame on you. People say that. God hears your confession and he is quick to respond, I forgive you. I love you. I understand you. I commend you for facing the truth. Would he contend with me by the greatness of his power? No, he would pay attention to me. In fact, there the upright would reason with him, and I would be delivered forever from my judge. One of the things we can learn from our God is that when people come with their confession, there is one appropriate response. Three words. I forgive you. That's the response. They don't need reminders of other bad things that they have done. They don't need to be put on the spot or shamed because they failed. They need forgiveness. He says, would he contend with me? He would not contend with me, even though he's much more powerful. He would pay attention to me. Oh, I could reason with him and I would be delivered forever from my judge. But I can't find him. I go forward, verse 8, he's not there. I turn around and I go back, and I cannot perceive him. When he acts on the left, I cannot behold him, and when he turns to the right, I cannot see him. You ever been there? Just keep it to yourself for a minute, okay? If we all answered, it would be one rousing yes. Sometime in vain you search for some visible evidence of the living God. Wouldn't it be great to wake up in the middle of the night and peek out the window and see a little sky writing? Dear Chuck, I hear you. I'm in charge. Love God. But that's not the way it works. I would love for that to happen. I'd love to get into my vehicle after a hard day at work and turn the radio on and have God say, before you listen to this station, I want to talk to you for a few minutes. What's that dial? Where is he on that dial? I would turn and... We'd love to have something tangible, something present. But we don't. It's a matter of faith. It's like the tragedy that struck this family of one child. The mother died early in the child's life, and the father and the daughter were left with the memory of this wonderful mother and the grief and the sorrow. And the night after the funeral of that day, he put his daughter to bed, and his heart just went out to her, and he decided that he would take a cot in there and put the cot by the daughter's bed. Middle of the night, he heard her crying. And he called her name. And she said, Daddy, it's so hard. She said, I just miss her so much. And he reached over and took her hand. She said, oh, that's so much better. And she put her hand over on his shoulder and on his chest. And he said, you know, sweetheart, we have the Lord. She said, I know it, but I just need someone with skin on. I just need someone to touch. If you live alone, you sometimes feel that. If you have been left alone because of a broken relationship, and you now find yourself where you once had companionship, but now it's just you, you must awaken sometime in the night and think, I wish I could find him there. I wish I could just reach out and touch him or hear his words. How reassuring that would be. This is a great man. This isn't some immature, fly-by-night, brand-new Christian. This is a mature, saint of God. Oh, that I could know where he is. But I cannot see him, behold him, or perceive him. Some of the greatest verses in all the Bible are verses 10, 11, and 12 of Job 23. I committed them to memory back when I was in my young 20s, and I have called them to mind perhaps more than any other passage of Scripture. I commend to you the memorizing of Job 23, 10 through 12. I'm serious. I've got them marked out in my Bible. I got a ruler and I marked around 23, 10 through 12. He knows the way that I take. Look at the verse. When he, that's God, has tried me, I shall come forth as gold. My foot has held his steps. His way have I kept and not declined. Neither have I turned back from the command of his lips. I love this word. I have esteemed, I have treasured, I have prized the words of his mouth more than my necessary food. I am unable to locate the presence of God, but I trust him. Eliphaz, Bildad, Zophar, and later Elihu, you can say whatever you wish against me. God knows the way that I take. He knows the truth. He, my justifier, he and I are on speaking terms. I trust him. I believe in him. He knows the way I take. After the trial is over, I will come forth as gold. You can count on that, saints. When the trial has passed, you will be deeper and richer for it. I want you to allow those words to burn their way into your brain so deeply that they become like a divine filter for everything that happens in your life from now on. Everything. God knows the way that we take. One of the heretical ideas of these current days is the openness of God. Open theism is what it is called. As though God is still learning as he watches us respond to situations. In other words, omniscience is not really omniscience. It's kind of a learning knowledge. But the God of the Bible, I am convinced, and verses like this say that, the God of the Bible knows the way we take. Your need, verse 11, and mine, is to have our feet hold fast to his path, to keep his way and not turn aside, not depart from the command of his lips. You say, well, I thought we couldn't see him. What do you mean his lips? His word. It's as if God is speaking. When you open his book, his word teaches you, instructs you, counsels you, comforts you, reproves you, directs your steps. I have not departed from the command of his lips. And look at the last line. I have treasured. The word means to esteem, to value the words of his mouth more than steak and potatoes. More than solid dessert. More than the most delicious and delectable meal the finest chef in the country can provide. I have treasured the words of his mouth more than what I have for lunch or what I'm served, or what I serve myself for supper. I treasure his words more than anything that even keeps me alive. That's the value I place on what he has said. Grace under pressure. That's why he could keep from answering Eliphaz or slugging him. That's how Job could restrain himself when he's being falsely accused. He knows that God knows the way he takes. God knows his heart. And he trusts God. Now the second statement Job makes, which is the balance of this chapter, 13 through 17, I'm unable to understand the plan of God. Now get that along with the first one and you'll have a nice balance. I'm unable to locate the presence of God, but I trust him. Now the second is, I am unable to understand the plan of God, but I trust him. Same ending, but it's another subject. His plan is unfolding, and I'm not able to understand it. In fact, he says he's unique in verse 13. God is unique. Who can turn him? What his soul desires, that he does. That's a very important statement. What his soul desires, that he does. God does not say to you some night, hey, Frank, what do you say I try this on you? How would that be? Don't wait for that to happen. He doesn't give you a call and say, Shirley, hi, this is God. I'm thinking about trying such and such tomorrow. See if you'll step up. So what do you think about that? It ain't going to happen. If you get calls like that, contact one of our counselors. He is unique. Who can turn him? What his soul desires, that he does. He doesn't ask permission. He doesn't tell you ahead of time. He doesn't explain why it's so hard. He doesn't let you know how it's going to come out. He doesn't tell you why it goes on and on and on and on and on, and most of it is unfair. He doesn't tell you how long it's going to last. He doesn't tell you when it's going to end. You trust him. You trust him. You wait. You serve him. You keep your feet on his paths. You treasure his words. And whatever God desires, that is what he does. And you trust him. You can't understand it. And don't call me, because I can't explain it either. I got my own stuff. You call me, I'll probably say, while you're on the line, I've got several things I want to ask you. And to make matters even more complicated, verse 14, he performs what is appointed for me. There's a uniqueness there. Nobody else was Job, and Job had what was appointed for Job, and that became his life and lifestyle. Just as he is performing what is appointed for you, and don't get your hopes up. Many such decrees are with him. You've got a whole bunch of them waiting to implement once you get through this one. Isn't that fun? Therefore, I would be dismayed at his presence when I consider I am terrified of him. That's great, great vulnerability. Just say it. It's okay. I think the Lord would love to hear us say that on occasion. You frighten me. I heard about one of the Puritans who was so exasperated, the Lord was taking so much time, he went into his study, closed the door, and he said, God, hurry up. You're so slow. You frighten, you terrify me. How long is this going to go on? You can do that. God will understand. He's not going to go zap and you're gone. It's not like that. And Job is just as honest with him as he can possibly be. It was dark inside there. And it wasn't getting any lighter, and every day that passed, it just hurt more.

Even in the darkness, even when God seems silent and slow, you can be honest with him. You can tell him you're frightened, that the waiting is almost more than you can bear, and you can still trust him. That's the faith Job discovered, and it's the faith God wants to grow in you. 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I'm Clayton Bjellin. 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

In a season when it seems so easy to lose hope, this song became a really incredible reminder to me that we've not been abandoned here and that God is with us and that He really is for us. The Lion of the Tribe of Judah, the precious Lamb of God, is our victorious returning King. When I think about the return of Jesus, it floods my heart with huge hope and a sense of urgency to just be about kingdom things. When you hear this song, I really hope it causes you to be encouraged and to remember that no matter whatever the circumstance, there's always hope in the Lord.

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1: Isn't it funny how good we are at comparing our lot in life with the circumstances of the people around us? The grass is always greener, right? But what if, what if we're exactly where God meant us to be? Hi, I'm Bernie Diamond, and welcome again to the program today as we take a look at those comparisons we make from a different perspective. I'll tell you something that we're all really good at. It's making comparisons between ourselves and other people. We look at our lot in life, our circumstances, and we compare that with the next person. And ours always looks so crummy and hopeless. We look in the mirror and we see ourselves, warts and all, and then we look at our friends and think, wow, I wish I looked like them.

0: or we compare our abilities with theirs, or our marriage with theirs, or our house or our car or our status with theirs, whatever it is, and we think, oh, I'd love to be doing as well as they are. You know, I think that this is a symptom of a deep sickness in our society, an addiction to recognition. We've become a bunch of recognition junkies because that's what they feed us on TV and the celebrity magazines and the songs that make the hit parade. It's all about clamouring for recognition and success, whatever that is, and being noticed and rewarded at home and at work and on the sporting field. And when someone else seems to be getting just a tad more of the limelight than we are, we feel so incredibly wounded. And any of this sound even vaguely familiar? I remember this routine so well. I used to hate it when someone else succeeded, school friends or work colleagues. I wanted the glory and the recognition for me. I didn't want them to have any of it. It's really sad. I mean, I can talk about it now quite dispassionately, but back then, this would eat away at me like a cancer. Bernie was the quintessential recognition junkie. It's a sign of never growing up. It's a sign of not making the transition from being a child, and children rely on the recognition and approval of their parents, to being an adult. Sure, we know we all need encouragement, but that's different. That's healthy. Encouragement is affirming. But when we need it to survive, when we hunger after it, when it motivates what we do, then we're getting it all wrong. Let me give you an example. Numbers and statistics. Ministries like ours on the radio are reaching millions of people around the world each week, touching lives through the media. How do you measure the effectiveness of what we do? Well, some people write and call to tell us the impact that the programs have had on their lives. And you know, that's a real encouragement, just to hear someone's story, how God used the program last week to unlock something in their hearts. Can I tell you, that gives me an incredible sense of satisfaction. But last year I was at this seminar, and they suggested that we establish performance-based reporting. How many people are responding to your program? How many people are coming to Christ? How many people, kind of reducing God's work down to a bunch of statistics? See, success is based on the quantification of recognition. That's what they were saying. See how easy it is to fall into this recognition trap. Can I tell you, if in his day Jesus had done performance-based reporting, he would have flunked. Because in the end, they all deserted him and left him to die on the cross. And you know something? I know that certain series that we produce will have a stronger response from people than others. A What's in It for Me kind of title, like Reaping God's Harvest in My Life, will always have a stronger response than something like Flying Under the Radar, which talks about sacrifice. And if I danced to the statistics of recognition, I would just tickle your ears with stuff that you'd like to hear rather than the stuff that God wants you to hear and that you need in your life. And you know, it's the same in every part of our lives. We can become recognition junkies, looking for recognition, whether it's in statistics or whether it's pats on the back, whatever it is. But flying under the radar is not about recognition. It's about being the person that God made us to be and doing the things he called us to do and just honouring him and living our lives for him. The Apostle Paul knew that. On death row in a Roman prison, in chains, have a listen to what he writes in his letter to the church at Philippi. Now, I want you to know, brothers and sisters, that what's happened to me has really served to advance the gospel. As a result, it's become clear throughout the whole palace garden to everyone else that I am in chains for Christ. Because of my chains, most of my brothers in the Lord have been encouraged to speak the word of God more courageously and fearlessly. Now, it's true that some of them preach Christ out of envy and rivalry, but others out of goodwill. The latter do so in love, knowing that I'm put in here for the defense of the gospel. The former, though, preach Christ out of selfish ambition, not sincerely, supposing that they can stir up trouble for me while I'm in chains. But what does it matter? The important thing is that in every way, whether from false motives or true, Christ is preached. And because of this, I rejoice. Imagine he's been ripped out of the limelight. He's staring down the barrel at death. People are taunting him. They're going out and doing what he used to do, preaching the good news of Jesus Christ, and they're doing it to stir up trouble for him and to taunt him and out of selfish ambition. And his response is, I don't care because it's not about me. As long as someone's out there telling people about Jesus Christ, that's fantastic. Here he is, a dungeon on death row. You know, recently I was flying between Australia and New Zealand. I was up at 35,000 feet in the 747. I pulled out my PDA, you know, the phone and handheld computer, and it has an electronic version of the Bible on it. And I was reading this passage out of Paul's letter, and I thought, here I am, 2,000 years later, 35,000 feet above a part of the world that Paul didn't even know existed, reading what he wrote in that Roman dungeon. He could never have imagined how powerfully God was going to use him. And that's the point for me. See, the flashy things that I can do in my own strength to get recognition and to get a laugh, they're nothing compared to what God can do when he gets a hold of me and uses me in his power. And you know, it's the same with you. Sure, you've got some abilities that I don't have, and sure, you could use them to get some flashes of recognition, but when you place those abilities in God's hands, he multiplies them with a power and an impact that will take our breath away. It's not about you and I comparing our lots with another. It wasn't about Paul sitting in that dungeon on death row comparing his lot with the people that were out there taunting him. It's not about that. God takes us through dungeons from time to time. Yours are going to be different to mine. And then he shapes us and molds us and uses us for his glory. And the way he uses you will be different to the way that he uses me. It's not about recognition. It should never be about recognition and numbers and statistics, and it shouldn't be. People whom he uses powerfully are those that cooperated with him in that dungeon, just kind of faithfully following him, flying under the radar of public recognition, being there, standing there, doing what he's called you to do for his sake, under the radar. Countless people's lives are being touched and transformed each week through these messages right around the globe, because God's word is alive and active. Amen? But that's only made possible through the generous support of friends just like you. 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I'm Bernie Diamond, and I'll catch you again same time tomorrow with a different perspective.
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5: In Isaiah 65 and verse 17 we read, "And the former shall not be remembered or come to mind." You know, God can heal your memories. Satan is called the accuser, and he'll try to keep you focused on your past. He can hurt you every day unless you accept God's forgiveness, forgive yourself, and move forward. At the cross, Jesus bore both your sin and shame, but Satan wants to keep you carrying them. Where can you find the answer? In these scriptures. Isaiah 65 verse 17, "For behold, I create new heavens and a new earth, and the former shall not be remembered or come to mind." Now you might say, but that's in the future. True. But the Bible says we have already tasted the good word of God and the powers of the world to come. That's in Hebrews 6:5. And it also says that our lives can be like the days of heaven upon the earth. That's Deuteronomy 11:21. Consider also Isaiah 43 verses 18 and 19. "Do not remember the former things, nor consider the things of old. Behold, I will do a new thing. Now it shall spring forth. Shall you not know it? I'll even make a road in the wilderness and rivers in the desert." In Isaiah 54 and verse 4, "Do not fear, for you will not be ashamed, neither be disgraced, for you will not be put to shame, for you will forget the shame of your youth." You might say, "I can't help but remember." Well, yes, you can. Paul, who killed and imprisoned Christians before becoming an apostle, said, "But the one thing I do, forgetting those things which are behind and reaching forward to those things which are ahead, I press toward the goal for the prize of the upward call of God in Christ Jesus." That's in Philippians chapter 3. God can heal your memories, so let the healing begin. And that's the Word for Today.
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5: He was sitting in front of the fireplace with a blanket, and it was just not, it didn't even look like Jason. And I kind of get a little teary-eyed thinking of it because it was hard to see him like that. And I can relate to so many other people out there that you're watching your loved one go through this. And it's sometimes I think it's almost harder for the person watching it from the outside because it's not the person that you know.
6: That's Tori Benham describing the power of anxiety and fear that we can experience or we can see in a loved one. Tori is here with her husband, Jason. They're back today. And I'm John Fuller. We're glad you've joined us.
7: You know, John, anxiety grips, I think, just about everybody in some way. It may not be directly you, but a family member, extended family member. It's just so prevalent in the culture today. And I love the definition that our guest gave it last time. It's that projection of disaster. It's not what you're really living in, but it's the thought process of if then, if I'm out there doing that, then something horrible might happen. And that's what we talked about last time, getting a hold of and really capturing that spiritually so you can be in a healthier place. I think it's important that God told us through Jesus, fear not. I mean, there's a reason he said, fear not. This life has ample opportunity to be fearful. But for us as believers in Christ, we need to take that assurance that God is with us in every circumstance, and certainly in those future circumstances that we can't even comprehend what they might be. And if you didn't hear last time, go to the website or get the smartphone app, and you can download and have access to everything. Mm-hmm. But I would encourage you. I thought it was a great discussion.
6: It was, and it was a combination of scripture and experience and insight, and all of that is captured in the book that Jason and Tori have written called Unshakable, A Proven Plan to Crush Anxiety, Defeat Overwhelm, and Conquer the Fears That Freak You Out.
7: Jason and Tori, welcome back. It's so good to talk with you guys.
8: Yes, great to talk to you, brothers.
7: I enjoy it.
5: Yeah, we're so glad to be here.
7: I'm so glad you're here, too, Tori, because you bring that women's perspective. Mm. And I know a lot of the listeners and viewers appreciate that. So it's not just three dudes talking here.
8: Right.
7: So,
8: right.
7: And this is an interesting topic. It can be a heavy topic, and I appreciate the tenderness we've all had with it. But it is about how to unlock somebody from this bondage, really. And, you know, people feel guilty even hearing that. That's not the intent of that. It's how do we get you to a better place. That's the goal. I think deep down, that's where you want to be. Mm-hmm. And it feels impossible. And we're going to hopefully make the impossible possible.
8: Yeah.
7: And you can get to that place. Jason, last time we talked, many stories you guys shared about how it felt. You kind of fell into this anxiety moment about to give a speech, a talk.
8: Yeah.
7: And you're the third person. I'm sitting here going, when is that going to happen to me? I'm hoping not. But you're the third person that has shared an experience like that. But also in the book Unshakable, you shared an analogy. It's like being in a car and all the things that are going on in a car. Illuminate that for us.
8: Right. Well, you know, looking at anxiety as projected powerlessness, you know, it's projecting fear into the future. You know, first, Tori and I are not PhD type people. We didn't come at this from a technical angle. I'm just a simple former jock who struggled with anxiety and figured out a way out of it because I dove so deep into it, read everything that you could read on anxiety. And I was thinking, you know, if my kid was struggling with anxiety, how would I describe it to him? And I thought of this analogy of a car. Now, just imagine a car, like a luxury vehicle, but the kind that actually has a driver, a chauffeur, and you're going to ride in the back, you know?
7: Not so, a Tesla.
8: Yeah, not that. But your body is the car. Your brain is you. You're in the back seat, right? You're calling all the shots. Your nervous system is the driver. Mm. Now, there's the parasympathetic, sympathetic. We don't have time to go into all of that stuff. But so long as everything is good, you know, your driver, your chauffeur is pressing the gas when it needs to go, pressing the brakes when it needs to stop, and everything is totally fine. But then all of a sudden, you pull up to a stop sign, and an intruder jumps in named Anxiety and gets into the back seat and starts screaming in your ear, you know, hey, danger's ahead. We're being followed by a black car. They're coming to take you out. And what do? You yell at the driver, floor it. Let's go. You know, push the gas. You know, and that's where all of a sudden now your nervous system takes over and your car. Now, just imagine if that anxiety stayed there, kept yelling into your brain, because that's what anxiety does. It hijacks your brain. Then it distorts your emotions. And then it actually perverts pressure. But next thing you know, you've got your driver, your nervous system is flooring it. And that's, you know, your adrenaline and cortisol is jumping out there and doing all the stuff. And your parasympathetic nervous system is not able to press the brakes and say, hey, slow down, rest, digest. Yeah. And so all of that stuff happens. Next thing you know, your body starts to break down. Can you imagine driving from Dallas to Colorado Springs, just floored it as fast as you can go without ever stopping?
7: I did that once.
8: You did that?
7: What kind of car were you driving? Speaking of that, right. I slowed down in the cities.
8: Yeah.
7: But I get your point.
8: But this is what happens.
7: Like it's overexposed. That your body is too high on adrenaline.
8: It's what happens if you've ever seen the movie Inside Out 2. I encourage everybody, it's a Pixar movie, go watch Inside Out 2, but anxiety jumps into the brain of this little girl, and it does the very thing. It starts to take over. It hijacks the brain and starts screaming, alert, alert, alert, danger, danger, danger. And it's pulling on your natural fear response, which is a good thing.
7: Yeah.
8: You know, like we should have a natural fear of putting a fork into an outlet. Imagine if you didn't have that fear. You'd shock yourself, right? But what anxiety does is it starts pulling that alarm and alerting you to fear that doesn't really exist.
7: And I think the difficulty, again, is for those that are in anxiety, we're trying to provide you handles to understand what's going on. Because, again, you had to climb out of that.
8: I did.
7: And thank God you did. Mm-hmm. And Tori, thank God you were there to give him hope. And we talked about that last time. But it feels hopeless. Mm-hmm. And I don't want to diminish that because I know people are watching and listening that are in that spot. They're not out of it yet. Mm-hmm. They're maybe at the beginning where you were. Mm-hmm. And so this is really designed just to give you that hope that you need to see things differently. That's the start, correct?
8: Yeah, absolutely.
7: Your dad was in the book as well. You shared a story about him as a pastor, and he had a desire, a hope, a dream, but something happened to him when he was young, that voice in his head that kept telling him something. What happened there?
8: Well, you know, it's interesting because you've got to get to the root of your anxiety. So when you know what it is, which is projected powerlessness, and now all of a sudden you're experiencing some of those things that are happening in your body, in your brain, you're starting to ruminate and all those types of things. You got to get to the root. We do have a little small acrostic that really helps, S-T-O-P. Like, how do I get to the root? Well, think of stop, S-T-O-P. Let's start with S, sin, self-talk, stress. First, ask God, is there anything in my life that I have let come into my life that shouldn't be there? Mm-hmm. It might not be the case, but it's always a good place to start, because here's the thing. Satan has hijacked conviction and calls it anxiety. We have coached people who are struggling with guilt over sin, and they're like, well, I'm struggling with anxiety. I'm like, well, no, like you need to repent of something. You know, sin, self-talk, negative self-talk, and then stress. But then you've got the T, which is trauma. And that's trauma that could have happened to you emotionally, but it could have happened to you physically. You've got the O, which is origin. Maybe you're somebody that, you know, runs like a sports car, or maybe you're somebody that runs like an RV, a recreational vehicle.
7: Why are you looking at me when you say
8: well,
7: that?
8: Well, you know. Or origin in terms of your family, the way, you know, nature, nurture, the way that you were raised. And then P would be products, the stuff that you're putting into your body, whether it's food, whether it's alcohol, whether it's caffeine, whether it's whatever it is. But when I get to the T and I think about trauma, My dad experienced this. When my dad was in junior high school, he had a teacher named Ma McKenna. Now, my dad is 77 years old. He's spoken all over the world. He's a preacher, stood on stage and preached. And I remember one time asking him, "Dad, why don't you have a book?" He said, "I'll never write a book." And I'm like, "Why?" He said, "Because of Ma McKenna." And I was like, "Wait, I don't understand. Well, who is that?" He's like, "That was my seventh grade English teacher. And I wrote a paper once, and she wrote so much red on there that it looked like she bled on it. And at the top, she actually demeaned me in something that she said. And then she spoke it to the class. She told the class about it. And he said, it was humiliating. And I vowed at that moment that I'd never write. And he said, to this day, if I write a sermon or anything like that, he said, I'm self-correcting while I'm writing because I still hear Ma McKenna. And this is six decades later.
7: Yeah.
8: That was a traumatic event. Now, Ma McKenna didn't mean that, but he went through something that was an emotional trauma there. And that's why I say 2 Corinthians 12 is so powerful, that God was saying, my strength is perfect in your weakness. I'm allowing you to be weak because I'm about to show you how I'm going to be strong, but you're going to have to get to some roots first.
7: Yeah, and that can be scary. That can be, you know, a point of fear.
8: Yeah.
7: Jason, explain why you believe God uses fear as an invitation. I mean, fear can be confusing. Mm-hmm. Fear God. I mean, fear is in the Bible a lot.
8: Yeah.
7: But we're trying to say sometimes God will use that to set an environment that draws you to him.
8: That's exactly right. You cannot be courageous if fear doesn't first present itself. Right? And so that's why I think in Psalm 23 it says, yea, though I walk through the valley of the... You guys know what comes next? Shadow of death. It's not the valley of death.
7: Yeah.
8: Because the reality is always not as bad as the possibility. Mm-hmm. It's the shadow of death. What's bigger, death or death's shadow? The shadow. If I were to shine a flashlight on a wolf, you know, if I were to see a wolf, that would be pretty bad. But if I were to shine a flashlight on it and see the wolf's shadow, that's monstrous.
7: Yeah.
8: That's terrifying. The shadow is always worse. And, you know, Tori has a story of where she had to face that fear and realized that that is an invitation for you to stand strong and see what God can do when you operate out of faith and not fear.
5: Mm-hmm. Yeah. So I grew up in a really small town in Torrington, Connecticut. And everyone that I knew, my parents, my grandparents, my aunts and uncles, my best friend's parents, they all worked together. It was just like a very close-knit community. And that was just what I knew. Mm. And so when Jason and I first got married, we started having kids right away. That wasn't the plan, but I got pregnant 5 months after we got married. And that started, you know, baby number one, two, three, and four, and it kept me busy. And so a few years in, Jason was traveling a lot, and he had, you know, started several businesses. And, you know, and there was an angst in my heart. I was home all the time, and I felt left out of Jason's life. And I remember hearing John Gottman, he's a leading psychologist, he said that at the gridlock of every marital conflict are unrealized life dreams. And I remember thinking that it really resonated with me because I had forgotten that I had had a life dream to work with Jason. Like, I thought my life was going to look like my parents' life and my grandparents' life, where they just did everything together. Huh. And now here's Jason and all his businesses. He's got business partners and I'm not the business partner. And I remember just feeling that, like, I longed for that, that I wanted that. That was a life dream of mine. And shortly into our marriage, Jason has his master's in marriage and family. And so that opened the door to where a lot of couples were coming to us and saying, oh, Jason, you're a licensed, you know, marriage counselor. Can we get some marriage counseling? Well, we're just a couple years in. And we're like, sure, but we have our own issues. And but what it did is it opened the door for us to do marriage ministry together. And slowly but surely, we began to do other things. We wrote a book on our marriage, and then we started getting asked to speak. And that's when anxiety entered the picture for me. Mm. I am not a public speaker. That is not something I ever right. wanted or asked for. So when we got our first invitation to go and speak, I was like, oh, no, I don't do that. That's, you know, I want to do stuff with Jason, but not that. But I did it, and it was horrible. Like, I was so anxious. I was so tied up inside. The first time that we did it, I came down with the flu. Like, you know, like, your body responds to that stress.
7: Yeah.
5: And it was just awful, and it was I hated every minute of it. But the Lord continued to kind of open up these invitations for us to come and to go and to speak together, and I kind of worked through it. So as time went on, and the Lord opened more doors, I thought I was kind of breaking through it. I was getting some headway, and we were asked to speak at a marriage conference, and
8: that marriage conference was the focus on the family marriage conference.
5: That's right. Yeah. Here in Colorado.
7: That's right. Good.
5: Yeah. And so we showed up to this event, and Dr. Gary Chapman was in the room, and we walked up to him, and Jason put his arm around him, and he said, you know who this is Dr. Gary Chapman. He's written, you know,
8: the best-selling marriage book of all time.
7: I think he's the most prolific Christian author ever.
5: Yes.
7: Five love languages,
5: yes,
7: etc. So
5: oh my God. Yeah.
7: And he's
5: like
7: a good friend.
5: He's a legend.
7: Yeah.
5: And he looked at me and he said, well, he's so humble and so sweet.
7: Yeah.
5: And he said, what are you guys speaking about tonight? And my heart just went to my feet, because in that moment, I'm like, I felt like such an imposter. Like, who am I to speak in front of Dr. Gary Chapman? What am I doing?
7: And well, that's humble.
5: Yeah, it was. I just felt like the weight of anxiety, projecting powerless. I can't do this. I'm not a speaker. This is what Jason does. How did I get roped into this? And I excused myself and I went to the bathroom. And I sat in the stall and I was just gripped by anxiety. Like, I don't want to do this. I don't want to be here. And it's in those moments of desperation that the Lord always speaks to me. And I wish it wasn't so. I wish that I would be more intent to listen to him in less intense moments. But in those moments of desperation, I said, God, help me. I can't do this. Like, I don't know how I got here, but here I am, and I need your help, Lord. And I just remember looking at the back of the stall, like, just thinking, like, God was there, like, he's going to say something, he's got to say something, you got to help me. And I just felt the presence of the Lord come over me. And I felt like he said, you don't have to do this. I invited you to do this. And it was just this calm that came over me when he said, you don't have to do this. Like, there's no pressure here. Yeah. I just invited you to this. And it was like this just moment for me where I realized that just like I had this longing in my heart to do stuff with Jason, right? I wanted to do more with him. And the Lord was giving this opportunity for us to do more. And the Lord was saying to me, I want to do stuff with you too. Like, I am inviting you into a space with me, and I know you can do it. And I just invited you to come, but you don't have to do it. This is just an invitation. And everything shifted for me. And it wasn't, I have to do this, I can't do this. It was the Lord saying to me, come. Do you want to come? And it reminded me of Peter in the boat, right? When he wanted Jesus
7: to step out.
5: He's like, invite me to come, right? Like, call me out. And Jesus says, okay, I'll call you out. And Jesus says, come on. And then he gets in the water and he's fine until he thinks about himself. It's not that he's not trusting Jesus. It's that he's trusting his own ability. Mm. And he's like, I don't walk on water. And then he sinks. And I was doing the same thing. I'm like, I don't do this. This is not who I am. And I began to sink because I was focused on me. I was focused on my limitations. And I wasn't focused on the one who was saying, come.
7: Yeah, that is such a wrap of what we're talking about. I mean, that really, I hadn't thought about that scripture in that way, but that's all about anxiety and what am I doing? And I'm sinking. And
5: yes, I'm sinking.
7: The Lord reaches down and pulls Peter up out of the water.
5: Yes,
8: that's exactly
5: right.
7: That's like everyday life for all of us in our own context, whatever that might be.
5: Yeah.
8: Yeah. And you know what I found in moments like what Tori was experiencing, there are three things that you need to do. You need to recognize, renounce, replace. You need to recognize where this thought is coming from. Mm-hmm. You need to recognize what's happening in the moment, and it comes from Satan. You need to renounce the lie you're tempted to believe in that moment, and you need to replace it with truth. And you know what? You're going to have to repeat it. And you're going to have to repeat it, and you're going to have to repeat it, and that will help set you free.
7: So I just want to come back there because and slow down a minute to understand, recognize, renounce, and replace. So recognize, what does that mean?
8: Yeah. Recognize what's going on in the moment of the anxiety, and that you have to recognize the source of it. And when I say the source, it all goes back to Satan. Satan is pulling the alarm on your fear. You are projecting powerlessness into the future, and you need to recognize it happening in the moment. Okay. So that's like shining the light on your enemy. All right, now that you shine the light on the enemy, how do you defeat him? Well, first, you have to renounce the lies he's tempting you to believe in that moment. Mm-hmm. The lie that you're unsafe. The lie that you need to control everything. The lie that it's all going to end in disaster. It's a lie. It's just a lie. And then you need to replace it with truth. What does that look like? It looks like replacing worry with worship in that moment. You listen, anxiety focuses on how. Worship focuses on who. Anxiety is going to focus on the problem, but worship focuses on the person. So in that moment when Tori was in that stall, God got her out of thinking about herself and got her thinking about him. That's why we say that fear is an invitation into something greater. But that recognize, renounce, replace formula is we dive into that in our book, and the whole book is about that. And we dissect that to help people and give them practical handles on how to get out of anxiety.
7: You know, and I think when you look at maturing in Christ, I feel we need to say this, not to throw water on that, but the healthiest place you can get to is even if your circumstances are not dictating victory.
8: That's right.
7: That your trust in Christ is there. Mm. I think God smiles on that soul who can say, yeah, hey, you know, don't crucify me the same way as the Lord. Turn me upside down, which is what Peter said.
8: Yep.
7: That's having a grasp of your circumstances.
8: Yes.
7: And then controlling them, actually being victorious in that. And I don't mean that to be overly dramatic, but my goodness, talk about managing your fear.
8: Yes.
7: And saying, hey, I know what's coming. I know death is going to come eventually for me, but I'm going to be submitted concretely in Christ, because that's where everything comes from. Mm-hmm. That's where life comes from.
8: That's so funny you say that, because I literally thought that very thought in the middle of my anxiety. And I thought, well, what's the worst that could happen? And I thought, well, I could die. And then my brain went into, well, what happens if I die? To be absent from the body is to be present with, I would be with the Lord. And you know who I thought of? I thought of John the Baptist. And we think about John the Baptist lost his head in prison. He literally had his head cut off. But I think about that. The few seconds just before his head was cut off, he's John the Baptist in a prison cell. A couple seconds later, he's John the Baptist giving God the Father a high five and hugging him up. And God's like, ah, I got you here earlier than you thought, but isn't this great? You know, it's like, okay. So it is kind of like where you catastrophize it on purpose, go to the worst thing that can happen, and be okay with that, and then let's start working backwards.
7: But, you know, even in that example, it's fascinating that John, sitting in prison, said, go to Jesus and ask him, are you the one?
8: Yeah.
7: Because if you're offended, the one, why am I in prison?
8: Yeah.
7: I mean, that was really the extraction of that.
8: That's right.
7: And am I missing it? Did I not have it right?
8: Yeah.
7: I mean, that was some of the self-doubt that he had.
8: That's right.
7: And then the word came back to him. No, you're in the right place, and just trust the Lord. And
8: it's so cool. The heroes of our faith, we can identify with them. John the Baptist, you know, that he might have been a little offended. But just think about Jesus in the garden. When he sweat drops of blood, go and look that up. That's an anxiety episode in that moment. And it shows you that Jesus died with no sin. So he didn't give in to anxiety. He didn't give in to that. But he was experiencing pressure to a point that I think only one other account in human history is where they've separated, you know, you sweat drops of blood. I don't know. Don't quote me on that. But where Jesus actually faced down anxiety and made it through. Like, he really did it. Our own Savior experienced some of those same feelings that we have, the gut-burning sensations and all that kind of stuff. But he made it through. And if he can make it through, we can make it through.
7: Yeah, and that's why, no matter your circumstances, there's hope. You don't let anxiety grip you, that future fear. The Lord has a path for you. It may include some valleys. But you know what? It's okay. That's okay. Don't let fear and anxiety determine your attitude and all of that. The last thought here is a child. There is something about a child that is so simple. You know, they trust they're going to have a meal. They trust they're going to put their head down and get a good night's sleep. And Jesus himself said, you know, don't hinder children coming to me, because the kingdom of God is like these children. So I'm just sitting here thinking, while you're yoked up with the Lord in this life, to have that conversation with him. That's what he's looking for. You know, just to look at him and say, Lord, man, this is easier. Thank you for this. Why is this easier? And just let your heart hear from him through the Holy Spirit, the Word of God. And those are the promises that he gives you. Have that childlike heart to trust that he is there, to trust that he is.
8: Do you know, I love that you brought that up, because when Tori and I did our interview with you guys on our book, Beauty in Battle, our marriage book, I had just gotten past this anxiety stuff, and I hadn't written the anxiety book or anything. And you know, while I was doing makeup down with your makeup lady down there, I started to feel an episode coming on. And my knee started to shake. This is right before I was coming on with you guys. So if you go back and watch that episode of Beauty in Battle, I was suffering some anxiety right while there. I was talking with you guys.
7: Wow.
8: And my knee was shaking. But, you know, I held on to what God reminded me of when I was sitting in her chair. Hey, you get to do this. You get to be on Focus on the Family. There's no organization that has helped the family more worldwide than Focus on the Family. And I should be thankful for that. And I was thanking the Lord. Mm. Halfway through our talk, I was great. This is fantastic.
7: We're thankful you said yes several times. And to have both of you here, Tori, it's great to have you here. It's just been a delight to remind everybody of what it means to rest, to be at peace with the Lord, to take that yoke up with Him and not try to carry this on our own. Appreciate it.
8: Thanks for having us.
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0: Growing into Healing and Wholeness is on Tuesdays at 7 p.m. and repeated on Sundays at 11 a.m. With warmth and compassion, Reverend Roger Rich explores many facets of well-being from a biblical and practical perspective. 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
1: Heaven, a place of feasting and fellowship, a place of activities and worship. Dare I say it? Heaven is a place of fun, a celebration.

0: we have something enjoyable to look forward to tomorrow, it makes the stresses of today a little easier to take. Have you noticed that? It's all about perspective. And today in A New Beginning, Pastor Greg Laurie helps us adopt a biblical perspective on the challenges of today. It's a message called, Why Do Christians Have to Suffer? We'll look ahead to our everlasting reward and let that give us encouragement for the temporary pain and opposition that we face today.
1: Heaven. I love to talk about heaven. I love to think deeply about heaven. Why? It's my future destination as a Christian, and it's yours as well. What will we see when we arrive at heaven? What will we do when we finally get to heaven? The reason I bring this topic up is here before us in the book of Acts is a story of a man who went to heaven and returned. He's the Apostle Paul. He was given a glimpse of glory. Have you ever been to a theater? And I don't know about you, but I've been going to theaters like I used to. But when you're in a theater, they show trailers for new films, right? There was one film I was very excited about seeing. After I saw the trailer was amazing. And then I went and saw the film, and guess what? The trailer was better than the film. Has that ever happened to you? Well, Paul is sort of given a trailer, if you will, but even more. He actually died, went to heaven, and returned back to earth. He had a glimpse of things to come, and then ultimately saw the realized version of it. And we've had little glimpses of glory in our lives. You know, those special moments, you know, with you're with family or friends, or you watch the greatest sunset or the greatest sunrise. Or you see a rainbow. Man, if you ever get tired of rainbows, something's wrong with you. And I found that I can't photograph a rainbow. I'll pull my phone out, and the phone never gives a representation of what I saw with my own eyes. So last Sunday, I was visiting our church on Maui, Harvest Kumalani. And I was having dinner one night with Jim Felchner, who's the campus pastor. And he told me there's more whales here right now. Not in the church, but in the water. There's more whales in the waters of Maui than any other time. It's a great time to go whale watching. They said, I wish I could go. He says, there's a guy in the church who has a boat. Maybe he'll take you out. And sure enough, that guy did take us out. His name is Steve, and we're thankful for that. But, you know, all these beautiful things, these are God's creation. And they remind us that something greater is coming. Heaven is not a watered-down version of the greatest moments on earth. The greatest moments on earth are a glimpse of greater things to come. Heaven will be your greatest dreams realized and even more. So we're going to talk about that a little bit later, but we come to the second section of the book of Acts now. Here are the apostles. In this case, it's Paul and Barnabas. Remember Barnabas? He was the guy who encouraged people. So here they arrive at Lystra. Acts 14, verse 8. While they were at Lystra, Paul and Barnabas came upon a man with crippled feet. He had been that way from birth, so he had never walked. He was sitting and listening as Paul preached. Looking straight at him, Paul realized he had faith to be healed, and he called to him in a loud voice, "Stand up!" The man jumped to his feet and started walking. When the crowd saw what Paul had done, they shouted in their local dialect, "These men are gods in human form!" They decided that Barnabas was the Greek god Zeus and Paul was Hermes. So we'll stop there. So now the people go on to offer sacrifices to Paul and Barnabas. Paul stops them, you guys. We're here to tell you that there's a God in heaven to worship. We are not gods. We're turning you to the true God. Now here's the amazing thing. They face opposition. From who? From their religious opponents. Verse 19, some Jews arrived from Antioch and Iconium and won the crowds to their side. They stoned Paul and drug him out of town thinking he was dead. But the believers gathered around him. He got up and went back into the town. Many commentators believe that this is the moment that Paul was killed and raised from the dead. Why do we believe that? Well, there has to be a moment where Paul died. Because Paul talks about it, and we're going to read the verse in a moment, in 2 Corinthians 12. Was this the moment? I personally think it was. Many commentators think it was as well. He died and was raised from the dead. I wonder how that played out. So here's Paul. He's stoned. And by the way, it was horrible to be stoned. Painful. It could last for a while. Awful way to die. And so Paul dies, and he's in heaven, and he's standing before God. And the Lord says, welcome to heaven, Paul. Well done, good and faithful servant. I have some good news and bad news. You say, Greg, where is this in the Bible? It's not in the Bible. I'm just saying this could have happened. Okay, Lord, what's the good news? The good news is, Paul, you're coming back again. Really? Again? Where am I going? That brings me to the bad news. There are some believers down there praying over your dead body that you would be resurrected. Paul says to the Lord, don't listen to them. They're sinners. No, Paul, I actually want to bring you back again. I have some things for you to do.

0: times. You wish they were here with you because you miss them. But just know, they're really good. And you'll see that one day for yourself. We all will.
1: 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Today, Pastor Greg is in Acts chapter 14 with a message called Why Do Christians Have to Suffer? Let's continue.
0: So Paul is raised again from the dead, possibly right here. And now we read about what he saw. Go over to 2 Corinthians 12. Paul says, it's doubtless not profitable for me to boast. In other words, I'm not going to brag about this. I'll come to visions and revelations in the Lord. I knew a man in Christ who 14 years ago, whether in the body, I don't know, whether out of the body, again, I don't know, God knows. Such a man was caught into the third heaven. And I know such a man, whether he was in the body or out of the body, I don't know. God knows. But he was called and caught up to paradise. He heard things so astounding they cannot be expressed in words, things no human is allowed to tell. I love the way Paul approaches this. Yeah, I knew this guy. In the body, out of the body, I don't even know. He's talking about himself. He's trying not to boast. Be pretty hard to not boast that you'd been to heaven, right? Yeah, I've been to heaven. Notice he didn't write a book about it. What's with that? Paul didn't even write a chapter. He says the things I heard, I can't even really describe them to you. The third heaven, where's that? Well, I think the first heaven is probably just what we see when we walk outside, the sky, the clouds, the atmosphere surrounding our earth, the second heaven, outer space, the planets, the galaxies, the stars. The third heaven, that's a dwelling place of God, and the future destination of believers is a third heaven way, way, way, way out there. I don't think it's necessarily far out there. I think it's simply another dimension. And it may be closer than you realize. We talked about this when we spoke of angels. Angels and demons are coexisting with us right now. Just as there's a physical world, there's a spiritual world. Just as there is a natural world, there's a supernatural world. So is heaven just right next to us? I don't know where it is. Paul was caught into the third heaven. He uses the word paradise. It was paradise. That's a word that is used three times in the Bible to indicate the future life. Jesus used this word when he spoke to that criminal on the cross crucified next to him. Jesus' first statement from the cross was, Father, forgive them, for they know not what they do. And right on the spot, that hardened criminal believed in Jesus, and he turned to the Lord and said, Lord, remember me when you come into your kingdom. And Jesus said, truly, truly, I say to you, today you will be with me in what? Paradise. That's the word. Boy, talk about being at the right place at the right time. That guy, huh? A deathbed conversion, for sure. He believed and joined Jesus in paradise. It's also used in the book of Revelation, chapter 2, to describe our future dwelling place, but it can be translated the royal garden of a king. It's hard for us to wrap our minds around. I don't think there's anything I could point to and say it's like this, but when we're talking about the royal garden of a king, think of a palatial, massive estate with a beautifully manicured garden. Paul says it was like that. Incredible. And then he says in verse 4, I heard things so astounding, they cannot be expressed in words. Things no human is allowed to tell. Know this. Heaven is a place of sight and sound. The King James Bible uses the word heaven 582 times in 550 different places. Heaven is a real place. You got to think of it that way because that's what it is. Jesus said, I go to prepare a what for you? A place. It's a place. Remember, heaven is a prepared place for prepared people. So whatever you're going through right now is preparation for something else. You know, we love to quote Romans 8:28, and so we should. We know that all things work together for good to those that love God and are called according to his purpose. But then verse 29 really

helps us understand the whole concept. For whom God did foreknow, he also did predestine to be conformed into the image of his own dear son. Let's put it together. We know that all things work together for good of those that love God and are the called according to his purpose. And whom God foreknew, he predestined them to be conformed into the image of his own dear son. Allow me to paraphrase it. Whatever you go through in life is preparing you to be more like Jesus. Right? So that's the big picture. We tend to interpret Romans 8:28 through a narrow lens. Well, this means that good will come out of the bad, and sometimes that happens. In fact, a lot of times, despite the bad, God will do something good, right? But then there are times, if we're honest, when a bad thing happens to us, and we can't see anything good coming out of it, and we say, so where's Romans 8:28 now? Romans 8:28 is saying, read verse 29. Whom he foreknew, he called to be conformed into the image of Jesus. God is changing you and preparing you. Why? Because through many tribulations, we will enter the kingdom of God. Heaven, a place of feasting and fellowship, a place of activities and worship. Dare I say it? Heaven is a place of fun, a celebration. And that puts your present suffering in context. So Paul continues on. So I knew this guy, whether in the body, out of the body, I don't know. Basically, I'm talking about myself. I'm just trying to be humble about it. He was caught up into the third heaven. What he, really me, what I saw, I can't even put it into words, okay? And now he makes this statement. Therefore, I have cheerfully made up my mind to be proud of my weaknesses because they mean a deeper experience of the power of Christ. I can even enjoy weaknesses, suffering, persecutions, and difficulties for Christ's sake, for my weakness makes me strong in him. Get it? Oh, so all suffering is not bad. Oh, so adversity can actually be used by God. So this thing I'm going through right now that makes no sense is actually making me more like Jesus and getting me ready for the afterlife. And God can actually use it. It could even be a tool for me to help other people. Now I'm starting to understand, and I can even rejoice in it. Let me end with this. One day we'll enter the afterlife. We decide in this life where we will spend the afterlife. And I want to ask you in closing, do you have absolute certainty that you will go to heaven when you die? As I said earlier, heaven is a prepared place for prepared people. Listen to this. You don't go to heaven to find Christ. You go to Christ to find heaven. Go to Christ to find heaven. It is through Jesus and only Jesus that we will get to heaven. Oh, I know. That's kind of controversial now. Too bad. Bible hasn't changed. He is the way to the Father. There is no other way. Jesus said, I am the way, the truth, and the life, and no man comes of the Father but by me. Are you ready? You know, when I fly, you have to go through a lot of things now. Oh, it's just horrible flying. You buy your ticket, you reserve your seat, you board your plane, you reach your destination, you deplane. But you can't just walk down to the airport, skip security, do whatever you want, board whatever plane you want, take whatever seat you want. That's not going to happen. And in the same way, you can't just say, well, I'm going to go to heaven. I'm a good person. You're a good person on the basis of what and compared to who? You're not good enough, I can tell you. That's why Christ died on the cross for you 2,000 years ago and shed his blood. You have to admit you're a sinner. You have to admit you're a sinner and turn from that sin and put your faith in Jesus, and then you can know you'll go to heaven. So as we close right now, I want to extend an invitation for you to get ready, for you to ask Jesus to come into your life. And if you've not done this yet, do it right here, right now. Let's all pray. Father, I thank you for your word to us. I thank you for your promise of forgiveness if we'll come to Jesus. So we ask now that you will speak to the hearts of any here who do not yet know you. Help them to come to you and believe in you right now. In Jesus' name I pray. Amen.

0: Pastor Greg Laurie with an important prayer today on a new beginning. And if you'd like to make a change in your relationship with the Lord, Pastor Greg has some more thoughts to share to help you.
1: Maybe as you've been listening to this message, you've thought, I wish I could come into this relationship with God. I just don't know how. Let me tell you how you can come into a relationship with God right here, right now. First of all, you need to recognize you need God. You need to admit you're a sinner. I know some people choke on that word, but the Bible says all have sinned and fallen short of the glory of God. But then you need to recognize that Jesus Christ, the Son of God, died on the cross for your sin. The Bible says, while we were yet sinners, Christ died for us. And then you need to believe in Jesus. Jesus put it this way, for God so loved the world, he gave his only begotten Son, and whosoever believes in him should not perish, but have everlasting life. You might ask, how does one believe in Jesus? To believe means to put your faith and trust in Christ alone, and to receive him into your life as your own friend, Savior, and Lord. The Bible says, for as many as received him, he gave them the power to become sons of God. Would you like to receive Christ? And by that I mean, would you like to ask Jesus to enter into your life and be your Savior, your friend, your Lord? If so, you can just pray this prayer after me. It's a simple prayer. You can pray it out loud if you would like, or you could pray it in the quietness of your heart. But if you want Jesus Christ to forgive you of your sin, if you want to go to heaven when you die, or maybe you want to make a recommitment to the Lord, just pray this prayer after me now. Pray these words if you would. Lord Jesus, I know that I'm a sinner, but I know that you're the Savior who died on the cross for my sin. I turn now from my sin, and I ask you to come into my life and forgive me of all of my sin. Thank you for loving me. Thank you for hearing this prayer. And thank you for answering this prayer. In Jesus' name I pray. Amen. Hey, if you just prayed that prayer, I want to congratulate you and say, welcome to the family of God.
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0: Here's Shout It Out with Rosanna Palmer.
1: As a man thinks in his heart, so is he. Our lives go in the way of our thoughts. We have to renew our minds to the fact that God's will for us is good and acceptable and perfect. It's time to renovate our minds, restore it to its original state. Our answer is to take the limits off our wrong thinking. The way we think directs the course of our life. We need to change our thinking, change our mindset, take the limits off God. He shows no partiality. He shows no favoritism. God's love and grace are available for everyone and can be received by everyone. God wants to do miraculous things in everyone's life. He does not make inferior people. We all have something that God wants to accomplish through us. Most of us have bought into the lie that there is nothing special about us. The truth is that we are all unique and can do something that no one else can. Jeremiah 29:11 says, "For I know the thoughts that I think toward you, says the Lord, thoughts of peace and not of evil, to give you a future and a hope." You must believe that God wants good things for you and has a plan for your life. Don't limit God. This is Rosanna Palmer.
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10: Welcome to 6640, the ministry outreach of Koinonia House and Koinonia Institute. Today's Bible teacher is Chuck Missler, connecting the Bible to your life and the world around you. In today's study, Chuck continues his teaching on the book of Zechariah, chapter 12.
11: Continue at verse 4. In that day, there's that phrase again. In that day, saith the Lord, I will smite every horse with astonishment and his rider with madness. And I will open mine eyes upon the house of Judah and will smite every horse of the people with blindness. Now, this idiom of horse, or sus in the Hebrew, is an idiom, if you will, for military force. Cavalry, of course, was one of the primary elements of warfare in that day. I personally believe the term is used idiomatically here, as it is used in many, many prophetic passages as a symbol of warfare-type power. Now, these three plagues, smiting the horse with astonishment and madness and blindness, are the same three plagues that are alluded to in Deuteronomy 28:28. If you recall, that in Deuteronomy 28, that's where the blessings and the cursings were enumerated if they were obedient all these good things would happen. They get all these blessings, and if they were disobedient, they would have all these curses. And in that, verse 28 lists these same three curses. But here, these curses are being visited not on Israel, upon her enemies. And the victory they're going to experience will turn out to be a supernatural victory. Continuing verse 5. And the governors of Judah shall say in their heart, the inhabitants of Jerusalem shall be my strength in the Lord of hosts, their God. See, God is going to empower Israel and overpower their enemies. In verse 6, in that day I will make the governors of Judah like a hearth of fire among the wood and like the torch of fire in a sheaf. And they shall devour all the people round about in the right hand and on the left. And Jerusalem shall be inhabited again in her own place, even in Jerusalem. Now, this idiom of using the fire among the sheaves probably should ring familiar to you, because you may recall that's exactly the way Samson harassed the Philistines. You remember he tied a firebrand between the tail of two foxes and turned them loose in the Philistines' field and set up what we would call a prairie fire, right? And Judges 15, first five verses, for those of you that want to refresh your memory. Same thing Absalom did in 2 Samuel 14, if you recall. But of course, it's being used here, I think, idiomatically and yet very vividly. It makes a very vivid image. Verse 7, and the Lord also shall save the tents of Judah first, that the glory of the house of David and the glory of the inhabitants of Jerusalem do not magnify themselves against Judah. Strange phrase. The Lord is going to deal first with the tents of Judah. That's in contrast, if you will, to the fortifications of the capital. In that day, verse 8, shall the Lord defend the inhabitants of Jerusalem. And he that is feeble among them at that day shall be as David, and the house of David shall be as God, as the angel of the Lord before them. Notice here, in that day is emphasized twice. And the glory of the house of David is amplified in 2 Samuel 17, 18, several places there. And the angel of the Lord going before them should be familiar to you. Exodus 23, 32, 33, and so forth. But perhaps the most vivid one is Joshua 5. Who fought the battle of Jericho? What is Joshua? See, you were listening to the music. See, that's the danger of being too close to some of these worship teams. You know, you get some false teaching. You thought, I'm kidding, of course. You thought Joshua fought the battle of Jericho. How many thought that? Oh, I got you intimidated now, don't I? Not a hand in the place. Okay. This is one of those fun things. I'm going to digress here a little bit. Let's turn to Joshua chapter 5. Let's find out. It's important for you to know who fought the battle of Jericho for some reasons that may surprise you. Now, you may recall that Joshua crossed the Jordan. First thing he did is have the whole nation circumcised, because for 40 years they had not obeyed the Torah. They were not circumcised. I think we all recognize if you're going to do that, it's smart to do it when you're 8 days old. Okay? It's a little rough when you're an adult. But in any case, they went through that. Now, that's pretty insane. You know, you think about it. He's in a military battle. He's crossed over into enemy territory. And for a number of days, his army is going to be pretty vulnerable. But he's obedient to the Lord. He has him circumcised. But his first campaign is against the capital city of the strongest of the seven tribes that he's facing, Jericho, which means Bet Yerah, by the way, which means that moon house of the moon god. I think it's very interesting that Jericho today is a PLO center. But anyway, they're going to go against the Amorites. But I want you to notice verse 13 of chapter 5. It came to pass when Joshua was by Jericho that he lifted up his eyes and he looked, and behold, there stood a man over against him with his sword drawn in his hand. And Joshua went up to him and said, "Are thou for us or for our adversaries?" Joshua goes up to this guy and challenges him like a sentinel. Now let's see what his response is in verse 14. He said, "Nay, but as captain of the host of the Lord am I now come." And Joshua fell on his face to the earth and did worship and said unto him, "What saith my Lord unto his servant?" Well, first of all, this guy claims to be captain of the Lord's host. He's the head of God's armies. Don't let the word captain fool you. We use the term as a field grade officer. The term here is used as the big gun. Okay? General might be an equivalent term in our vocabulary. And notice, he allows himself to be worshipped. If he's an angel, he's in a lot of trouble, isn't he? There was an angel who allowed himself to be worshipped, right? What was his name? Lucifer. Good for you. Verse 15, the captain of the Lord's host said unto Joshua, loose thy shoe from off thy foot, for the place whereon thou standest is holy. And Joshua did so. Why did he use that peculiar phrase? Because Joshua would remember that the last time he used that phrase was out of a burning bush to Joshua's predecessor by the name of Moses. Remember, Joshua went up the hill with him. You may forget that, right? So who is this guy? Jesus. This is an Old Testament appearance. It's sometimes, if you want to give it a fancy name, a theophany. But the point is, an Old Testament appearance of Jesus Christ. Appearing as an angel. The angel of the Lord. A very special term that's used here. Messenger, the special messenger of the Lord. And it's indeed Jesus Christ. By the you know, how do you know that? Well, because he's encouraging Joshua to worship him. An angel wouldn't do that. He is the one that's really fighting the Battle of Jericho. And it's an interesting study because you'll discover as you study the study of Jericho that almost every law in the Torah is broken. The Ark of the Covenant was not to go to war. It leads the procession. The Levites were excused from military duty, but they're the first tribe in the procession. They're supposed to work 6 days, rest the seventh. On the seventh day, they do seven times as much. They march around keeping silent until the seventh time they blow the horn and yell and the walls come down. You know the story. And when you get through all of it, there's a whole parallel. You'll discover the book of Joshua is a model in anticipation of the book of Revelation. Structurally, in terms of language, and I won't start on that. We'll be here all night on that one. Let's get back to Zechariah. Sorry about that. So the house of David shall be as God as the angel of the Lord before them. Now, angel of the Lord appears in a number of their battles, the Battle of Jericho being perhaps the most conspicuous. Then you get to verse 9. And it shall come to pass when? In that day. There's that phrase again. That I will seek to destroy all the nations that come against Jerusalem. This is God speaking. This is the ruler of the universe speaking. Is he able to pull this off? Would you want to be among those nations? We're working on it, aren't we? What nations are going to come against Jerusalem? The United States going to be among them? Boy, look at the current administration. It's fascinating. No, seriously, he didn't start it. Bush and Baker were, every bit as bad. I guess at least it's a photo finish. I will seek. Interesting word. Zechariah chapter 6, verse 7. You remember the steeds that sought to go to and fro all the earth? Their cup of iniquity is full. God is going to deal very summarily to those nations that seek to thwart his purposes in Israel. But the question is, what has happened? What moral and spiritual shift has occurred in Israel that would warrant this change from dispatching enemies against Israel? You know, we all through the scripture, all through their history, we have the Assyrians or the Babylonians being used by God as a judgment of his people, right? See that all the way through. We see that in the prophetic books, too, of things that are coming. But here, God is doing just the opposite. He is going to intervene on their behalf. What change has occurred to cause God to dispatch these forces on Israel's behalf? What's involved in this change? And the answer is national conversion. We're not talking about individuals now, we're talking about the nation. Verse 10 is your key verse of the chapter. A very, very profound, incredible verse. Zechariah chapter 12, verse 10. You may want to mark it. Where God continues, he says, and I will pour upon the house of David and upon the inhabitants of Jerusalem the spirit of grace and of supplications. And they shall look upon me whom they have pierced. Really? And they shall mourn for him as one mourneth for his only son, and be in bitterness for him as one that is in bitterness for his firstborn. Notice that verb pour. I will pour. It's a shafak, which is used to indicate a transforming spiritual transaction. You may recall the famous passage in Joel chapter 2, verse 28 and following, that James, the Lord's brother, quotes in Acts 15. I will pour out my spirit and so forth. That very famous passage that, I'm getting blanks. Let me not muck it up by misquoting it. Turn to Joel. Nothing else, it'll encourage you to get tabs. I've got a new one here. Okay. Joel chapter 2, verse 28, it shall come to pass that afterward that I will pour out my spirit upon all flesh, and your sons and your daughters shall prophesy, your old men shall dream dreams, and your young men shall see visions, and also upon the servants and upon the handmaids. In those days will I pour out my spirit. Now, James in Acts 2 quotes that at Pentecost. Tomorrow is going to be the Feast of Shavuot, the Feast of Pentecost. Well, the Feast of Pentecost in Acts chapter 2 is when, of course, the Spirit descended, and they all thought these people were drunk because they were speaking in these strange languages. They are not drunk as ye suppose, etc. And this is that which Joel spoke of. It doesn't mean that it was fulfilling Joel's prophecy. It's the same thing that... It's the same kind of thing as what he's really saying. So, in any case, I will pour out my spirit. Now, that's in Zechariah 12:10. That's exactly what he's talking about. He's a transforming spiritual condition. And so God has spiritual purposes which must be accomplished in Israel. And the nation is not yet in obedience. The nation today is a secular, humanistic, atheistic nation. There's a religious extremist group in the Knesset that creates all kinds of problems. But they are certainly not in a position of obedience to the Torah or the Word of God. And they certainly don't have trust in their Messiah. Now the prophet Zechariah is now setting forth very vividly, the rest of the chapter is going to deal with, the conversion of Israel. This has yet to happen. This is obviously yet future. Now, I will pour out upon whom? Upon the house of David and the inhabitants of Jerusalem. And I'm going to suggest to you that's a metonym for the entire nation. When you speak of it, the house of David, you speak of the capital, you're embracing in that the entire covenant people. Pour out the spirit of grace and supplications. Both grace and supplications are derived from the same Hebrew root, kanan, which means mercy, gracious, merciful, supplication. That is an Old Testament idiom for the Holy Spirit. And you're going to pour out the spirit of grace and supplications. And this is a reference to the Holy Spirit in all his influences. You'll see this in Ezekiel 39:29. We just saw it in Joel 2:28 and 29, and so forth. Now, this is also, let's tie this to the New Testament. Hold your place here and turn to Romans. You may recall, we talked about in Luke 19, when Jesus is riding the donkey to Jerusalem, and he weeps over the city because he knew they're going to reject him. And he says, if you'd only recognize this thy day, the things which belong to your peace, but now they are hidden from thine eyes. He, in effect, closes, blindfolds them going forward to the reality of the Messiah. They rejected him, so he adjudicates blindness upon them. Forever, no. Romans chapter 11, verse 25 deals with this. Paul spends three chapters hammering away that God is not finished with Israel. It's amazing how many churches teach from their pulpits that the church has replaced Israel in some sense. That's heresy. The promises to Israel are unique to Israel. The promises of the church are quite distinctive. No, they don't confuse the two. That's the beginning of anti-Semitism within the body. God has a program for Israel. He's not through yet. Paul spends three chapters hammering away that God is not finished with Israel. In chapter 11, that's 9, 10, 11. In chapter 11, verse 25, it comes to a climax. Paul says, "For I would not, brethren, that ye should be ignorant of this mystery, lest ye should be wise in your own conceits, that blindness in part is happened to Israel until," see that word, "until the fullness of the Gentiles be come in." Strange phrase. Apparently, the Holy Spirit is calling out a people out of the Gentiles for himself, for the Lord Jesus Christ. When that body is complete and come in, Israel's blindness is relieved. See, blindness in part has happened to Israel until Great word. Study the untils in the Bible. Those are milestones on a per chart. Blindness in part has happened to Israel until the fullness of the Gentiles be come in. From this and a number of other places, there are some of us that believe that the church will be gathered up prior to the events we're reading about. God seems to deal with Israel and the church mutually exclusively. Israel is blinded, opens the door to the church. The whole church period lasted virtually 2,000 years. That door, when that door closes, God will again deal with the planet Earth in respect to Israel. Continuing, verse 26, and so all Israel shall be saved. When? After the fullness of the Gentiles be come in. Follow me? That's what it's saying. So shall all Israel be saved. As it is written, there shall come out of Zion the deliverer, and shall turn away the ungodliness from Jacob. For this is my covenant unto them, when I shall take away their sins. And on he goes. Very exciting. Very exciting. So this is what we're seeing dramatized here in Zechariah chapter 12, verse 10. Now, you can't miss. They're going to say, it says, and they shall look upon me whom they have pierced. Boy, oh boy. They're going to go into repentance and confession. Now, question. Did these that are seeing him, yet future, right? Did they themselves pierce the Messiah? Indeed, they did in the sense of their unbelief and the rejection of him. They made the deeds of their ancestors their own. Hold your place here and refresh your memory on John chapter 19, verse 37. In John 19, we're before the cross. The Romans have nailed the Lord Jesus Christ to these 12 by 12s or whatever they were. And you get down here to, say, about verse 31. The Jews, therefore, because it was the preparation that the body should not remain upon the cross on the Sabbath day, for the Sabbath day was a high day, besought Pilate that their legs might be broken and that they might be taken away. Then came the soldiers and brake the legs of the first and of the other who was crucified with him. But when they came to Jesus, they saw that he was dead already. They broke not his legs, but one of the soldiers with a spear did what? Pierced his side, and immediately there came out blood and water. And he that saw it bore witness, and his witness is true, and he knoweth that he saith is true, that he might believe. For these things were done that the scripture should be fulfilled, a bone of him should not be broken. That comes from Exodus 12, that the Passover lamb was not to have a bone broken. Psalm 34:20 also points out that not a bone of the Messiah would be broken, etc. So, interestingly enough, these Roman soldiers unknowingly were fulfilling prophecy. How accommodating of them. But verse 37 is our target. And again, another scripture said, they shall look upon him whom they've pierced. Where's that quoted from? Zechariah 12:10. You got it. Right on. But in an elliptical sense, if you will. Now, the confession that Israel will make is detailed in Isaiah chapter 52, starting at about verse 13. In Isaiah 52, we have what some people call the Holy of Holies of the Old Testament. Behold, my servant shall deal prudently. He shall be exalted and extolled and be very high. What do you mean, be very high? Jesus told Nicodemus that as Moses raised up the serpent in the wilderness, remember, in Numbers 24, I think it is, wherever they had the plague of these serpents. And God told Moses to put a brass serpent on a pole, and anyone that looked to it would be healed. Strange remedy. Well, you're going to heal something. I mean, you know, what's going on here? Well, God is also developing an object lesson. It's explained for us, but Jesus explains it to Nicodemus. As Moses raised up the serpent in the wilderness, so shall the Son of Man be lifted up. Be raised up the same way. So that brass serpent becomes a symbol of Jesus Christ. What a strange symbol of Jesus Christ. A brass serpent? Why a brass serpent? Well, what is a serpent a symbol of? Sin or the curse. And what is brass, Levitically, or bronze? It is judgment, because it's the metal that could sustain fire. So it represents sin judged. And Paul tells us in 2 Corinthians that he was made sin for us. And that's what Jesus says, as the Son of Man is lifted up. And that's exactly, in effect, what Isaiah is echoing here. He shall be exalted and be very high. And many were astounded at thee. His visage was so marred more than any man, his form more than the sons of men. And I won't get behind that verse. That's mistranslated. He was beaten so badly he hardly looked human, is what it really says. So shall he sprinkle many nations. The kings shall shut their mouths at him. For that which had not been told them shall they see, and that which they had not heard shall they consider. Who hath believed our report? To whom is the arm of the Lord revealed? For he shall grow up a form as a tender plant, like a root out of a dry ground. He hath no form nor comeliness. And when we shall see him, there is no beauty that we should desire him. He is despised and rejected of men, a man of sorrows and acquainted with grief. And we hid, as it were, our faces from him. He was despised and we esteemed him not. Hear this as from Israel as they get confronted with the one who they pierced. Is that correct? Surely he hath borne our griefs and carried our sorrows. Yet we did esteem him stricken and smitten of God and afflicted. But he was wounded for our transgressions. He was bruised for our iniquities. The chastisement of our peace was upon him, and with his stripes we are healed. All we like sheep have gone astray. We have turned every one to his own way. The Lord hath laid on him the iniquity of us all. He was oppressed and he was afflicted, yet he opened not his mouth. He has brought as a lamb to the slaughter, and as a sheep before her shearers is dumb, so he opened not his mouth. He was taken from prison and from judgment. Who shall declare his generation? For he was cut off out of the land of the living. For the transgression of my people was he stricken. And he made his grave with the wicked and with the rich in his death, because he had done no violence, neither was any deceit in his mouth. Yet it pleased the Lord to bruise him. He hath put him to grief. When thou shalt make his soul an offering for sin, he shall see his seed. He shall prolong his days, and the pleasure of the Lord shall prosper his hand. He shall see the travail of his soul and shall be satisfied. By his knowledge shall my righteous servant justify many, for he shall bear their iniquities. Therefore will I divide him a portion with the great, and he shall divide the spoil with the strong, because he had poured out his soul unto death. He was numbered with the transgressors. He bore the sin of many and made intercession for the transgressors. Fascinating passage in Isaiah. The Ashkenazi Jews removed it from their copy of Isaiah, but they're embarrassed in 1947 with the Dead Sea Scrolls, where they found an intact copy of Isaiah, and right in the middle of it, guess what? There's Isaiah 53 staring them in the face. Now, one of the things you'll encounter in Judaism is the theory of two messiahs, as they recognize in their own texts that there's a messiah that is to rule and there's a messiah to suffer and die. So they invent this theory of two messiahs, one to die and one to reign. That's an invention of the rabbis with no foundation in the scripture. And it's to explain some of these passages. These two messiahs are sometimes referred to as the Messiah ben David and the Mashiach ben Joseph. Messiah, the son of David, and Messiah, the son of Joseph. And this idea emerged, no one can quite tell where it started, somewhere in the first and second century A.D. And it became very much rooted in the Talmud in the third century. And many of these references are confused and inconsistent. And now the answer to this, of course, of these two are actually two advents of one Messiah, as we clearly recognize. It's fascinating to attend a conference in Jerusalem. I remember when, I won't mention his name so I can speak freely, a rabbi, a close friend of ours, was explaining this whole two Messiah theory. And it's amazing how one is to be born in Bethlehem and one riding a donkey. I mean, all these passages, but allocated to two different guys. And you hear this, you can't understand. If they know all that, don't they recognize that it all occurred in one person? But only by the Holy Spirit, of course.
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3: Are you and your spouse at different ends of the neatness scale? Have you discovered that you are married to a Mr. or Mrs. Messy? Living with a person who doesn't notice mess and share your desires for order and cleanliness can cause much heartache. So we want to dive deeper into this issue on the next 4-Minute Focus. Hi, I'm Brett Ryan for Focus on the Family Australia. On the subject of keeping house, we received this question from one of our listeners. How can I get my husband to keep the house clean? I never noticed that he was messy before we were married because his roommates were neat and tidy. Since I'm the one who likes the house clean and orderly, I'm the one who picks up after him and does all the housework. I'm getting tired of it, but I refuse to have a messy house. What should I do? Believe it or not, this is a fairly common problem. When you and your spouse fell in love, you weren't thinking about housework. Strategies for keeping your future home as neat and clean as possible probably weren't on your radar. Now that you're married, it's a whole different ball game, as you're discovering the hard way. To complicate matters, this isn't the sort of issue you can easily brush off or ignore. The concept of home holds a place of vital importance to the human psyche. One way or another, most of us are deeply affected by the physical state of our living space. If you do not like mess, clutter and disorder can become a source of real stress and anxiety in your life. On the other hand, if he has a different set of standards, it can be equally constricting to live with someone who is constantly harping at you to get your ducks in a row. Clearly, there's a potential for serious conflict here. If your marriage is to survive and thrive, you're going to have to find a mutually satisfactory way to manage this aspect of your life together. Creative types are often far less concerned about neatness than people who take more of a left-brain approach to life. When you feel as if you've come to the end of your rope, remind yourself that you willingly chose to marry this

0: person, not only because you shared some similarities, but also for the differences. You felt the need to be complimented by someone who is unlike you in some significant ways. The key is to work together to change the habits that can be changed and learn to accept those that can't. Ultimately, nobody can change another person. The only person that can change is yourself. But you can make positive alterations in your living situation and your marital relationship if you're willing to approach the problem with patience, understanding, and lots of love. Here are some guidelines to keep in mind as you attempt to deal with the issue of your husband's messiness. Number one, be upfront and honest. Sit down and talk about this facet of your marriage relationship and work out an arrangement that's acceptable to both of you. Two, don't attack your mate. When you attack your spouse, you crush his or her spirit. Confront the problem. Don't belittle the person. Three, discuss ways to bring about the desired change. Change is hard for all of us. Let your husband know that you're on his side. Enable him to find practical ways to alter the untidy habits that you find so annoying. Four, encourage your spouse's growth. When you see positive progress taking place, offer praise and expressions of appreciation for your mate's efforts. Five, recognize that change takes time. Be patient and let your spouse know that you're in this together for the long haul. And six, pray for your spouse. God is ultimately the one who makes change possible, so pray for your mate's efforts. As you go through this process, try to view it as an opportunity for cooperation rather than conflict. A key to the challenge of marriage is striving to understand each other and seeking to meet each other's needs. For more resources on communication and conflict with your spouse, go to families.org.au. I'm Brett Ryan, inviting you to join us again for the next edition of A 4-Minute Focus.
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1: 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We often associate this with funerals. It can be that. It's also a picture of terrain in Israel, like where David hid from Saul. Here are ravines with high precipitous cliffs, which were also hideouts for beasts of prey. Some things we walk through in life can seem like intimidating ravines with ravenous beasts lurking around every corner. The psalmist concluded, "Though I walk through the valley of the shadow of death, I will fear no evil. For you are with me, your rod and your staff, they comfort me." Even if God's path of righteousness takes us through such terrain, fear will not defeat us. The Lord will never leave us. His perfect love removes all fear. The Good Shepherd's rod and staff provide strength and peace. The rod is a scepter of authority. His staff is like a supporting walking stick, and he accompanies us through every valley.
0: Wisdom with Ruth Webb, pastor of the Tabernacle of David.
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5: 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And he'll go with you from this stadium to lead a whole new life that you never knew existed before.
4: Learn more at findpeacewithgod.net. We're the Billy Graham Evangelistic Association.

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1: I think the first time I turned it on was to hear Dad talking, which was really nice to hear him on the radio. But also the music is very up to date. Mm-hmm. It wasn't like turning on some Christian radio where you think, oh gosh, it's very contemporary and easy to listen to. I enjoyed the parenting spot, I think it's called, or something like that. That was really interesting because to get a Christian perspective on raising kids is, you know, a great thing too, which you can't find anywhere.
2: 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I promise there'll be nothing plain about it, but we will soar together with the mission. 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Our

0: If you're the parent of a tween or teen, you may have had to deal with claims that they are feeling unwell on school mornings, and making the right call in these situations can often be quite tricky. No mum wants to send a sick kid to school, but what if you're finding that your sick child who stays home seems to be right as rain halfway through the day? We'll discuss this in more detail on the next 4-Minute Focus. Hi, I'm Kate Ryan for a 4-Minute Focus, where we offer practical advice from Focus on the Family Australia. A concerned mum wrote in with this question recently. How can I tell if our teenager is faking an illness to get out of school? He often complains of not feeling well on school mornings, but interestingly enough, his symptoms usually disappear by mid-afternoon and rarely surface at all on weekends. Is it wrong of me to distrust him? There are no easy solutions to this problem. You've probably learned this the hard way. Maybe you've struggled with guilt upon discovering that your adolescent really was sick after you overruled their protests and sent them to school. Or perhaps you've extended compassion in the morning only to end up feeling had when he took off on his bike at the end of the day. Whatever the precise details of your situation, your experience is more common among parents of teens than you may realise. If the symptoms are frequent, ask your GP to help sort things out. To get the most out of this consultation, spend time before the visit talking over the problem with your teenager. List the problems, fatigue, headaches, etc., and their characteristics. How long? How often? What helps? What makes it worse? Pinning down details in this way will help to provide some definition and eliminate unhelpful vagueness. While you're at it, try to get a feel for the social climate at school, in the neighbourhood, or at church. Questions with no obvious right or wrong answer, such as, who do you like to hang around with, or what's your least favourite class, may open the window to some current events and possibly tip you off about pressures contributing to the symptoms. Your teen's doctor will need to ask some questions too, including perhaps a little gentle probing into the issues of the patient's daily life. If the medical evaluation uncovers a specific diagnosis, be sure that both you and your adolescent understand what should be done about it, including the parameters for going to school versus staying at home. If the problem doesn't appear to be an ongoing physical illness, all of you together should develop a game plan for dealing with mornings when he doesn't feel well and agree on the ground rules for school attendance. If you do uncover personal or psychological issues that are contributing to the physical symptoms, don't back away from working towards solutions. Whether it's a hard-nosed teacher, local bullies, an absence of friendships, or some other emotional jarring problem, your teenager needs to know that you're on his team and that you weren't born yesterday. Making progress in one or more of these areas will actually go a long way towards shortening his symptom list. If you need professional assistance in dealing with these issues, we recommend the Christian Counsellors Association of Australia website at ccaa.net.au to find a counsellor in your area. For more teen resources, refer to our website at families.org.au. This program was produced by Focus on the Family Australia. I'm Kate Ryan, inviting you to join us again for the next edition of A 4-Minute Focus.
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3: G'day business owners, Peter Fitzgerald with the Handbook for Business. Let's talk about chasing fantasies. I remember showing an overworked, underpaid tradie why his business was performing so poorly. With a team of four, his profit potential was huge, but in reality, he didn't want to be there. My offer to help turn his operation around was declined. So, not only did he soldier on as a tradie, strategically he decided to buy a retail store. His wife would manage it, and in time maybe he would work there too. Knowing little about retail, they ran an opening day advert stating, under new management, up to 50% off all stock. Absolutely the wrong message to convey. And sure enough, in time they had to sell up as their retail venture turned out to be a fantasy. And note this, the big end of town also gets caught chasing fantasies. A few years ago, Woolies, the fresh food people, set up Masters Home Improvement to take on the dominant Bunnings. It was a financial disaster. And Bunnings took their successful Aussie business model to the UK, and it too was a financial disaster. The bottom line, chasing fantasies will surely end in losses. My counsel for business owners? Stick to your knitting, the experts say. To which I would add, work out the best niche to target within your marketplace, then aim to be the most sought-after premium supplier serving that niche. Don't be distracted by unrelated business or investment fantasies. Rather, fix your underperforming business, then get into a financial position where you can thoroughly investigate other opportunities in your niche or outside if you're led that way. The Bible, our handbook counsel for today, Proverbs 28:19. The one who works his land or business will have plenty of food, but whoever chases fantasies will have his fill of poverty. 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
4: Growing up, I would always look up into the sky and stare at the stars. I always dreamed of being an astronaut and working for NASA. I never imagined doing anything else. I started playing piano when I was 6 years old, and I absolutely hated it. My mom made all three of us take lessons. Jacob hated it the most out of all of us. Jacob loved to hunt. He loved being in the outdoors more than anything. One of my favorite things about Jacob was he would never say a bad word about anyone. If I would even start to say something bad about someone, he would immediately stop me. He was the kindest person I've ever met. He would always make everyone feel so included and loved and welcome. It was 3:30 in the morning, and my sister came running into my room. She said, "Anne, I think something happened to Jacob." And so I look outside, and the only thing I can see are flashing blue lights. I run downstairs, and the first thing I see are six policemen standing in front of my front door. They all had really sad faces. So I walked into the living room, and I see my parents. My mom was sitting on the chair, screaming and crying. My dad was sitting on the couch with his head in his hands. And I just walked over to him and I just said, "Dad, is he dead?" He had just died in a car accident 3 hours prior. I was in shock. I couldn't even cry at that moment. It's probably the most hopeless feeling in the entire world when you lose someone that you love. It almost feels like you cannot take your next breath. I heard the Lord say to me so clearly, "Anne, are you going to trust me or are you not?" So I turned around and I faced the doors in that room and I said to the Lord, "Jesus, I trust you." As a family, it was very devastating to lose Jacob. When you lose someone you love, there's a decision that has to be made. It's very easy to be angry at the Lord and to blame him. But the Lord really showed me that I needed him more than anyone, and that he's sovereign and that he's good no matter what. Yes, I have questions, and it's okay to have questions, but there was no point for me to be angry at the Lord when I needed him most. I heard him say to me so clearly that I was called to worship him. And he was saying to me, "I'm calling you to worship me, to praise my name and to glorify me. And at that point, I had no further interest in NASA or doing anything like that. And all I had in me was the desire to worship the Lord and praise Him. The Lord has really put on my heart how He can bring beauty from ashes, and has done that completely in my life. I feel so honored and grateful that I get to share that with people, and that I get to tell my story with people on how the Lord completely has transformed this awful and depressing and terrible tragedy into something so beautiful. For me, moving forward, no matter how hard this gets, I'm choosing to trust God.
5: Are you

From all across the Middle East, testimonies are coming in. Muslims are having visions of Jesus and choosing to follow him. I'm Tanya Harris of God Conversations. When I hear these stories, I ask myself, why these people? What is it about them that allows God to speak in such life-changing ways? Jesus gave us the answer. Ask and it will be given. Seek and you'll find. The key is an open and receptive heart. This applies to whoever we are, a Muslim seeker in the Middle East, an atheist in England, a Christian in Australia. To receive revelation, we must first humble ourselves, listen and learn. That makes pride our greatest obstacle. Pride stops us from asking, seeking and knocking. It blocks our spiritual eyes and ears. As we hear the stories of people meeting with God, may we be challenged towards the same heart. For those who seek, will find. To join the journey to hearing God's voice for yourself, subscribe to our devotional plan at godconversations.com.

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1: Yet even in their loneliness and their heartache, the Moonies relied on their faith in Jesus Christ. Billy Graham says you can do the same.
2: Jesus was lonely. Only he could bear the sins of the world. Jesus Christ looked upon lonely people and loved them and went to the cross for them. You no longer feel alone when you come to Jesus Christ as your Savior.
1: 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The number is 855-255-PRAY. That's 855-255-PRAY. We're the Billy Graham Evangelistic Association.
3: 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Did you know that St. Luke's Anglican Church in White Hill started in the 1800s and St. Clement's Anglican Church in Huntley in the very early 1900s? 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

over every temptation ever aimed against us, over sin and depression, over fear and sickness, over emptiness and loneliness, over silence and shame, over the potential that we're wasted, seeking acceptance and fame, over racism and hate, over violence and rage, over every substance we've ever taken, trying to avoid all the pain, over success and popularity, over pride and vanity, over every attempt we've ever made to try to escape.

0: Copying God's Design. This is Ken Ham, an Aussie transplant with a passion for sharing the truth of God's Word. As we learned earlier this week, there's a growing number of people who think artificially intelligent machines are the next step in human evolution. Some think they might even replace us or rule over us. But AI isn't evolving, and it's not the next step in our supposed evolution. Artificial intelligence is an example of biomimicry. This is when humans copy God's superior designs in their technology. Now, by studying and trying to copy the way our brains learn and programming machines to learn the same way, we're simply copying God's amazing design. Life did not evolve, and it's not evolving now.
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0: With the cost of living constantly on the rise, debt has unfortunately become a reality for many people, and the strain of repaying that debt is causing countless Christians to negate the importance of tithing and giving to the kingdom of God. We know that the consequences of not repaying debt are severe, but what is the biblical standpoint on not giving to the church? We are going to discuss the significance of kingdom giving on the next 4-Minute Focus. Hi, I'm Kate Ryan for Focus on the Family Australia. A listener wrote in to us with this question about tithing whilst in debt. She asked, should we keep tithing to our church while trying to pay off debts? My husband and I are on a tight budget and trying our best to pay off a large backlog of debt that has been building over the past several years. Would it be better to put our giving on hold until we've satisfied all our creditors? Before addressing your personal situation, we think it's important to ask just how important the practice of tithing is from God's point of view. We know that the Apostle Paul regarded it as a matter of the highest priority. In his epistles to young churches, especially the Church of Corinth, he urges Christians to give of their resources to other believers and to the work of the Lord. He asks them to give up to and even beyond the limits of their financial capabilities. In so doing, instead of abolishing the Old Testament law of the tithe, he actually exceeds it. He takes the principle of God-inspired, others-centered generosity, which was originally embodied in the tithe, and jacks it up into an entirely new dimension. This is what genuine Christian giving is all about. Is this kind of giving possible for a family in your position? Can you actually make progress toward paying off your debts while still fulfilling your responsibilities towards God? That's something we aren't in a position to tell you. For this reason, we'd suggest that it might be a good idea to sit down with your pastor or an elder in your church, somebody who knows you personally and who is aware of your needs, and discuss your situation in detail. With the help of a spiritual leader or financial advisor, you may be able to come up with a workable budget that will allow you to consolidate your objectives, meet your goals, and still make a meaningful financial contribution to the life of the church. In the meantime, we have three general observations to make that may provide you with some helpful guidance in this area. 1. You have a clear responsibility before God to repay your debts. Psalm 37:21 states, "The wicked borrow and do not repay." 2. You also have other responsibilities. Responsibilities that don't go away simply because you owe money to your creditors. For example, you have to keep paying for housing, utilities, food, and the many other practical needs of your family. 3. Your obligation to God is among the most important of these other financial responsibilities. All things considered then, it would probably be worth your while to explore ways of fulfilling this obligation faithfully while also continuing to work your way out of debt. We understand that you may be wondering where to start. Well, besides seeking counsel from an elder or Christian financial advisor, such as Wealth with Purpose or Christians Against Poverty, our website has numerous resources and podcasts on finances. Please go to families.org.au. I'm Kate Ryan, inviting you to join us again for the next edition of A 4-Minute Focus.
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Mercy Says was a song that actually came out of a really difficult time in my life when I was struggling with some negative thoughts about myself. But as I looked into the Word of God, I realized that what the truth says is that I am wanted, I am chosen, I am more than a conqueror, that my breakthrough is coming. And so I sat down at the piano and started writing this song. I wrote, "Mercy says that I belong. Mercy says that I'm not too far gone. That we might be knocked down, but we can get up again. And that our breakthrough is coming." So I hope this encourages you, and I hope...

Hi, I'm Bernie Diamond from ChristianityWorks.com. You've heard it said, no doubt, that God helps those who help themselves. In fact, most people think that that's a verse out of the Bible. Well, it's not. You can read the Bible from front to back and you won't find it. Trust me, I have, and I didn't. But you will find something that sounds a lot like it. Proverbs chapter 20, verse 4. The lazy person does not plough in season. Harvest comes, and there is nothing to be found. It's not an easy balance to strike a lot of the time. Sometimes we want to race ahead of God and make things happen when He's not ready. I do that a lot. But some people just want to sit there on the couch and expect God to do it all. And then when He doesn't, they whinge and complain. And if perhaps you're one of those, then get a revelation. Unless you plough and sow, there simply won't be anything there at harvest time.

0: What you're hearing is a baby's heartbeat in the womb. An incredible sound. But imagine hearing a doctor say, your baby's heartbeat is normal, but their brain isn't. That's what happened to Robin and his wife.
1: It was just a tragic moment, and it felt like, this is not fair. How could this happen?
0: Robin's daughter was born with a severe brain condition, but his initial broken heart has turned into thankfulness and joy.
1: I had no idea that God was so good that she could not be healed, but yet our life could be so amazingly blessed.
0: Robin's thankful that he and his wife have come to know Jesus more through the difficult process of raising their disabled daughter. As Billy Graham once preached,
2: the psalmist said, it is only after affliction that he learned to know God. Through the tears, there can be a peace and joy that Christ can give.
0: 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We're the Billy Graham Evangelistic Association.
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1: Whether you know it or not, you are the proud owner of the most complex arrangement of matter in the universe. I'm speaking of your brain. Even though it only weighs 3 pounds, the brain's structure is so complex that it defies all explanation except to admit that a higher intelligence created it. The average brain has 10 billion neurons and multiple billions of connections. It has been estimated that the brain is able to hold 1 million times more information than anyone could possibly learn in a lifetime. Well, if true, this suggests that man was smarter in the past or meant to live much longer. Thanks to the brain, you can listen to someone talk and begin to put your reply together for him, while your brain is also directing a number of other projects, like your heartbeat, breathing, and blood chemistry, without your conscious attention. Your brain, through its extended sensory system, allows your finger to feel a vibration of less than 8/1000th of an inch, or see 10 million different colours. The brain is so marvellously complex that even scientists who deny the soul and believe that the material stuff is all that exists have admitted that the brain leads them to wonder if there is not more to reality. Some are now even willing to talk about a spiritual reality.
2: If you'd like to read more about creation science and biblical worldview issues, visit creationmoments.com for weekly blog posts, articles, and answers to frequently asked questions.
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1: Polio is a highly infectious disease caused by a virus. 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
5: 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Instead, I'm at St Luke's Anglican Church in South Melbourne. My guest today is Nick Hernshaw. Nick has been vicar of St Luke's Anglican Church since 2006, although he is just about to retire and leave Melbourne. Nick also enjoys running at a local running club, music, and playing trombone. So, Nick, welcome to Bigger Questions.
6: Thank you. Good to be here.
5: It's great that you can join us. So, Nick, you have a passion for running.
6: Yep.
5: What do you love about it?
6: Yeah, well, running was something that started probably at school, and I discovered I was quite good at it, you know, mm-hmm. without being the best of the best.
5: Mm-hmm.
6: And when I started running, I found this incredible sense of freedom, you know, that you kind of run light and you leave a lot of your gear off and you sort of run around in singlet and shorts or whatever. and it was just a great feeling of being, especially the places where I was able to run, which were through forest trails and woods and things. And it was just a real feeling of being alive. So I enjoyed it for that reason, but I discovered that I was quite good, and there was a certain amount of self-confidence that built up because of that as well.
5: So how much running do you think you've done?
6: I did once try and add it up, because I kept a running diary, but not probably for the first few years, and I think it's several hundred thousand kilometres,
5: right.
6: Actually.
5: Wow, that's a lot of running.
6: Yeah.
5: Yeah, I suppose that'd be pretty boring if we're just going around a track.
6: It'd be extremely boring. and in fact, I think even, say, Albert Park Lake, I could not possibly have done the miles that I could have done just running around the lake. And, I mean, that's nearly 5Ks.
5: Yeah.
6: I just couldn't have done that.
5: Yeah, oh, very good. Now, so what sort of distances? You've run several hundred thousand kilometres in your life. But what sort of distance do you prefer to run?
6: Well, it's all changed. These days, 5 kilometres seems quite a long way.
5: Okay, right.
6: But there was a time when you did feel it probably wasn't even worth putting your gear on if you were going to run less than about 15 or 16 Ks.
5: Okay.
6: I really enjoyed those 30K type runs up through the forest, through the eucalypts. Mm. You know, seeing the odd animal, snakes as well, things like that. And yeah, I got a great buzz out of that. I don't think I ever got back from a run wishing I hadn't been.
5: Right. Wow, that's a good feeling. So you never got bored going on long runs?
6: No, I didn't. And I think sometimes your mind does other things. And I used to work out a few things that I wanted to say to people, or maybe to the
5: just a
6: congregation,
5: chance to clear your head, so to speak.
6: Yeah, and so there was an element of debriefing and thinking through things.
5: Now, Gabriel Zevin once said, "There are many challenges to long-distance running, but one of the greatest is the question of where to put one's house keys." So where do you put your house keys when you run?
6: That's a funny thing. In the old days, when you had shorts, you know, you actually had to wear some support stuff under your shorts in the old days, and there was nowhere to put your key. But I used to get a safety pin and pin it on the inside of my thigh.
7: So
6: in fact, that is right. These days, they come with support and pockets and things.
7: Oh, okay, proper running shorts.
6: Yeah.
7: Right.
6: Yeah.
7: Okay, maybe I have the wrong shorts, perhaps. Now, you enjoy running, and you've mentioned this before. There are many millions of people who enjoy running, but you're also quite fast. And I suppose that does add to the enjoyment, being able to run fast?
6: Yes, it does. And I don't really know how to explain that. It meant that for a lot of the time you can outrun people and get this real feeling of moving through the scenery and feeling the wind come through your face. Just the sheer feeling of going fast. Now I don't want to overstate that. Never been an Olympian.
7: Right. But you got reasonably close there, didn't you?
6: Well, not too bad, yeah. My long-distance times probably weren't too far off.
7: Yeah, yeah. What was your fastest time?
6: My best time for the marathon was 2 hours and 23 and 10 seconds. That was in 1980.
7: Right.
6: And that was in a state championship in New South Wales because in those days, really, if you ran long distance, your opportunity was generally with actual running clubs.
7: Right.
6: And so you tended to run state and national championships. So 2 hours 23, three times I got under 2:30, and that was a benchmark for me. If I didn't think I could get under 2:30, I didn't see any point in starting. my slowest was 2:39.
7: Right. So, yeah. That's pretty quick. I mean, if you'd run that time in the 1956 Melbourne Olympic Games, you'd have taken the gold medal. With a couple of minutes to second place, I mean, or even a silver medal in the 68 Olympics. I mean, how does that make you feel? That's a pretty hot time.
6: If I remember rightly, Emil Zatopek won the... Is that right?
7: I think
6: he won the 56 Olympics in Melbourne.
7: He'd, right, yeah.
6: I think he'd already won the 5 and the 10K. I certainly don't aspire to be quite his standard, but I think it's maybe a different era. The whole business of marathon running seemed to change in, say, 60 and 64 with the Ethiopian Abibi Bekele, and times really started to come down quite dramatically from then.
7: Yeah.
6: Mexico City, that was at altitude, and I think that might have affected the time. So I'd like to think I was close.
7: Right, but you weren't quite there.
6: Yeah.
7: Yeah. So what's it like when you finish the race?
6: There are sort of two things, I think. One is you can finish extremely satisfied and feel, you know, that was something good and I'm really invigorated by that. And that would happen even at the end of marathons to me sometimes. Sometimes you would finish and you were so absolutely exhausted, you say to yourself, I'll never in my life ever do another one of these again. But it's funny, your fitness really is more dependent on how you bounce back.
7: Right.
6: And, you know, an hour later you might, you know, you'll be tired, but you're feeling okay.
7: Oh, I could do that again.
6: Yeah.
7: Yeah.
6: Yeah. And I found generally that one of my successes was I generally seem to finish well.
7: Right.
6: In terms of long distances, marathons. Yeah.
7: You had a bit of extra energy in reserve, perhaps?
6: Well, I did wonder sometimes if I'd probably given my all.
7: Right.
6: But I'm sure I had.
7: That's remarkable. So you had 2 hours 23 and you think maybe I could have gone a little bit quicker.
6: I remember that occasion very well because that was in Sydney and yes, I did finish it. I was third. It was a state championship, and the winner had done, I think, 2:19. And second had done... He was only 25 seconds ahead of me, and I was catching him up quite mad at the end. And I did cross the line thinking, gee, if I'd had more confidence and gone earlier, it might have been different. But you can't live with those sorts of regrets.
7: No. So what do you think then was your most satisfying race finish?
6: Probably that one, but also I ran a marathon in the ACT, and it was the only the second marathon they'd run there. It was in 1977. I got these terrible stomach cramps halfway round and had to sort of deal with that. And I felt so much better at the end that I actually ran past the rest of the field and I actually won. That was 2:31, but. That was really satisfying because I felt I was gone and I felt I'd had it. And in fact, it turned out that I hadn't. I got a whole new lease of life.
7: So were you tempted to give up in that race?
6: Yeah. I wondered if I was going really to get to the end, but I'm fairly persistent. Mm. I would say, I think my wife Ruth would say I'm a natural marathoner. I'm fairly persistent. I'm not generally a dropout. I did actually drop out of a race in Queensland once, and I was New South Wales state captain for that race, so it was a bit embarrassing. But I was really, really sick.
7: Right.
6: And I spent the rest of the weekend, but it turned out I got flu.
7: Okay, so that's a reasonable excuse, I suppose.
6: Yeah.
7: The classic British film Chariots of Fire told the story of Eric Liddell, the great Scottish runner. And Liddell says in the film that, "I believe God made me for a purpose, but he also made me fast." Mm. Do you resonate with Liddell's comments?
6: Yeah, Eric Liddell's a real hero of mine, and I actually saw that movie, I think, about 1982, the last year I ran a marathon. Mm. I understand exactly what he was getting at and running fast, and he's, you know, his life is just a remarkable example anyway, mm. Eric Liddell.
7: Mm. Yeah. Mm. Now, just as an aside, do you think that Liddell was right to not run on a Sunday?
6: I think that's a really hard one. I think it's hard to put ourselves in 1924 and how the world thought about things. For instance, when I was younger, if the national championship was on a Sunday, which happened occasionally, I must admit I did run it.
7: Yeah.
6: But yet I can see that his passion for his faith, his passion really for Jesus, was so great. That I really admire that. Was he right? Yes, I think he was right in the context of his time.
7: Mm. Well, and in some ways you could say, well, God rewarded him. He won the 400 metres, which he was never expected to run and hardly ever run that distance before.
6: In a world record as well.
7: Not that necessarily God would necessarily have to reward him, but it was just an interesting...
6: But it was kind of a justification for the stand that he'd taken and the fact that he I mean, they thought that the 100 metres, or was it the 200 metres, was a sort of laid down sort of gold medal. And I mean, he had to be faced with the idea that he was letting the country down.
7: Mm, and I think that was a lot of pressure for him.
6: And a huge pressure. But he said, well, I have to remain true to my faith. Yeah. Mm.
7: Now, Liddell's comments raise the idea of purpose.
6: Yep.
7: He believed God made him for a purpose. So is there a greater purpose than running fast or long or for both?
6: Yes, I think there is a purpose, and it's interesting that in the New Testament, in the Bible there, that Paul sometimes actually uses the idea of running or sporting athletic activities to demonstrate the Christian faith, both in terms of looking after yourself physically, but in terms of longevity and keeping going right till the end and the purpose and the finishing line and all that sort of stuff. And as you mentioned, I'm finishing... Well, this phase of my life is a bit scary.
7: Yeah.
6: And, you want to finish well.
7: Mm. Mm. One of the other stars of Chariots of Fire, the character of Harold Abrahams in the film, said, "And now in 1 hour's time I will be out there again. I will raise my eyes and look down that corridor, 4 feet wide, with 10 lonely seconds to justify my whole existence." Can running fast justify a person's existence?
6: I don't know. I obviously don't have the mentality of a sprinter. There are times when I think, you know, the idea of having the whole thing over and done within 10 seconds may have a slight appeal down this corridor that Harold Abrahams was. The purpose of living is obviously much greater than being able to run fast and to justify your existence from that. You know, there is a whole higher purpose. We're still on this earth to be physical human beings, and I think it's good if we can do that the best we can.
7: Mm. Mm. And sometimes people are being gifted with being fast.
6: Mm.
7: But I suppose also if you think that running fast, winning a race, is the only way you can justify yourself, then only one person can ever get justified every 4 years, perhaps.
6: That's exactly right. And of course, you read about those who reach those standards and wonder what they're going to do with the rest of their lives. And that creates problems for them.
7: Mm. Yeah. Mm. Yep. Now, as we've alluded to or mentioned already, the Bible points many parallels between running a race and the Christian life. But before we think about that, so Nick, can you tell us a bit about your Christian race? What convinced you to become a Christian believer?
6: I was brought up by Christian parents who'd themselves as adults changed their minds about about the Christian faith and the place of Jesus. They'd come from, well, my mother in particular, from a home that was absolutely antagonistic to the Christian faith, and my father from a home that, well, was probably felt it was just an ordinary thing,
7: right?
6: And nothing really to get excited about. So I was brought up in that atmosphere of parents who would have said it absolutely changed my life. It made such a total difference in my life. It changed the way I thought. It changed the way I lived. So I was brought up in that. So that means my starting point is a bit different from people who say, well, I was an atheist and I was convinced of the truth of the faith. But I guess as I got through school and teenage and had to stand up for myself, it was an increasing conviction that what Jesus had done for me was something that was really worth my responding to, and a conviction that this forgiveness, this restoration with God, was something that was worth taking on for myself. That God's grace, and grace is one of those sort of magic words which I think is probably not always terribly well understood, but yet it's that God actually loved me in Jesus, and I really wanted to respond to that. So I'd say that was the way I went during my years as a young person. I could never have imagined the idea of being a church leader or an ordained minister those days. In fact, I think it's fair to say that at the time, if anybody suggested that to me, I would have been horrified.
7: Right.
6: My wife's best friend from many years ago came from England here, and she'd known me a little bit when I started going out with Ruth when I was in my 20s. And now, sort of in my mid-60s by this time, she said to me, "Nick, you're the last person that I would have ever imagined being ordained." And I thought, "Oh, what was wrong with me?" She said, "I don't know, you were just the last person."
7: Right. Yeah. So growing up, you didn't just simply blindly accept the faith of your parents. You actually saw something attractive in Jesus. What was it particularly about Jesus that attracted you to him?
6: It was his ability to really have compassion for people who were from all levels of society. It was his ability to maintain a sort of integrity in the face of a huge opposition, and ultimately to give his life. And I guess ultimately for me. Now you're right in a way, because as a child you take on very much maybe promises or beliefs that your parents may put on you. But it was a sheer attractiveness of the person of Jesus and what he'd done for me, and the hope of that future. I mean hope, I don't mean hope in a speculative sense. Yeah. I mean a looking forward sort of hope that says there's something even greater than this. You can call it the hope of heaven if we like, but it's an eternity sort of that starts now and changes lives now. And I found that very attractive and also very, very real in terms of the way I live my life, and an eagerness for others to know that too.
7: Today's big question: is the Christian race worth finishing? And the Bible offers an answer. In the New Testament book of Hebrews, the author draws a parallel with the Christian life and running. He says in Hebrews 12:1, "Therefore, since we are surrounded by such a great cloud of witnesses, let us throw off everything that hinders and the sin that so easily entangles, and let us run with perseverance the race marked out for us." So, Nick, as a runner, how does that resonate with you?
6: That is absolutely terrific, and that's a really significant part of Scripture for me. I love the idea of stripping off every weight, you know, and
7: finding a place for your keys.
6: Place for your keys, and, you know, place to put your tracksuit top or something.
7: Yeah. So stripping everything off.
6: So I love that. And then the idea, here's a finishing line and that you're looking for. And the finishing line is actually a person in this case, because it's Jesus. And we keep our eyes on that because that's where we're going. And it's a bit like he's the starter and he's the finisher as well.
7: And I
6: just like that as an image.
7: So why do you think the author describes the Christian life as a race?
6: Because I think there's a progression, and you have a start and you have a finish, and in the meantime you have your life to lead, and I think it's an ideal analogy, really, that the race is a time of progress, and ultimately you get to the finish line. You'd like to get to the finish line really well.
7: Mm.
6: And I think even in non-Christian circles, we would probably talk about the race of life.
7: Race of life, yeah. Mm. So and you explained before that you loved the freedom that came from running.
6: Mm, mm.
7: Do you have that same sense of freedom with the Christian race as well?
6: Yeah, certainly in terms of the Christian life, I think there's a huge freedom. I think it's actually a freedom sometimes to be able to think for yourself or to think God's thoughts rather than feeling that you've got to be tied into what the current trend is or what you read or see on the news. You know, this is the way people think these days, and I think it gives us that freedom not to be enclosed by the thinking of society in general or the culture that you happen to live in, but you can think outside that, and I find that a great strength. I find that very, very freeing.
7: So in some ways there's similarities between the Christian life and running a race. In another part of the New Testament, in the book of 2 Timothy, the Apostle Paul, who is near the end of his life, writes to his younger protege, Timothy, and he says, "For I am already being poured out like a drink offering, and the time for my departure is near. I have fought the good fight, I have finished the race, I have kept the faith." Here we see that Paul is about to die, where he says the time for my departure is near, and he says that he has finished the race. So how do you think he's feeling, Nick?
6: I think having finished the race, I think it's a feeling of great satisfaction, I think, in having done what he's done as a true servant of Jesus Christ, that he's been commissioned as one who turned from being very opposed to the Christian faith. He's turned, and obviously his passion has been that people should understand who this Jesus is and why they should respond to him. And I think it would be a wonderful thing at the end of your life to be able to go back and say, yes, I finished the faith. I've kept the faith.
7: Yeah.
6: And I can actually look forward to the next bit.
7: Mm. Do you think that he would have been tempted to give up the race?
6: You would think so, wouldn't you? Because he often lists the times when he was opposed and stoned and all sorts of things like that, persecuted generally. My human instinct says, yes, he must have been tempted. But as I read the New Testament, he just seems to be totally undaunted. Mm. He just says, I have this passion. I just have to do this. I don't care what it costs. Mm. Even if it costs my life, I've got to go and do it.
7: Almost like having stomach cramps in a marathon race. You just got to keep going.
6: Yeah, probably a little bit more, but yes, indeed.
7: That's right.
6: Yeah.
7: Paul then goes on to say, "Now there is in store for me the crown of righteousness, which the Lord, the righteous judge, will award to me on that day, and not only to me, but also to all who have longed for his appearing." So, Nick, what's the reward then for finishing the Christian race?
6: I think the reward for finishing the Christian race is to be part of God's new creation.
7: Is this this crown of righteousness that he talks about?
6: Yes, it's interesting, crown of righteousness, because that's probably not the sort of language that we would use today.
7: No.
6: But it seems to me that we're talking about a future in God's new creation, and in various other places in the scriptures, it's that the writers talk, or Paul himself talks about the idea of new bodies and new creation and the whole redeeming of creation generally, and an opportunity to be part of that. And I think I would see this as a reward. Now, it's interesting because we, I think, in a natural human way of thinking, can think, well, Paul obviously did a lot more, so his reward's greater, whereas somebody might have turned to Christ late in life, and yet I just don't think that's how God thinks of things.
7: Well, that's what this passage says, that he has a crown of righteousness not just for me, but also to all who are able, who have longed for his appearing. And so this, the same reward is given to anyone who follows Jesus.
6: But the righteousness is the thing that of course we get from Christ, because we're obviously not naturally very righteous.
7: Yes.
6: And righteousness is one of those words that I think we think of in human terms as being well behaved.
7: Mm.
6: But in fact, since none of us can really reach that standard. It's ultimately what Jesus has done for us. That's what it's about.
7: So in some ways, the Christian race is not one that I have to earned myself by my own self-discipline and training, etc. Whilst there's an element of that in the Christian life, it's actually not the way, that's not the reason that we get the prize.
6: No, and no extra rewards for having, you know, run a marathon in 2:07 or having run a marathon in 6 hours, you know. I mean, that's
7: you finish and you get the prize, which is the crown of righteousness. And the story of the Tanzanian athlete John Akawari in the 1968 Olympic Games inspires many. He injured his knee when competing in the marathon, and he entered the stadium more than an hour after the winner. Bloodied and bandaged, he struggled to the finish line. When asked why he had not given up despite the obvious pain he was feeling, Akawari replied, "My country did not send me 7,000 miles away to start the race. They sent me 7,000 miles to finish it." It's an inspiring story.
6: Isn't it?
7: How do you react to that?
6: Isn't it? Well, I think my reaction at the time, because I actually saw that.
7: Right.
6: And I saw him finishing, and as a marathon runner, and I think probably I was even... was an active marathon runner at the time? I think I might have been. And I thought, that guy's done himself an immense injury, you know, by keeping going. But yet the inspiration is very much in the words that he used, wasn't it? That I actually came to finish. And I think there's a huge admiration in that. And I think that certainly correlates to the Christian faith, that whatever may come on the way, we're here to finish, not just to start.
7: The prize at the end, this crown of righteousness, do you think it's going to be worth the run?
6: Yes, I think it is very much going to be worth the run. And the idea of having a relationship with the Creator and with one from really who is the source of love, yes, I think absolutely. But I think, I suspect it's rather more than what I think Paul wrote in 1 Corinthians about chapter 2, rather more than we can imagine. And I think that's the thing. I think some of the pictures that people have of some sort of resurrection life, I think sometimes they're a bit limited by our human thinking.
7: So, Nick, is the Christian race worth finishing?
6: I'm sure the Christian race is worth finishing, and I'm sure the rewards are great, and the satisfaction of having run well are an important part of the Christian life. And I would certainly suggest that Christian race is worth finishing, but I'd also say that it's worth joining in and being part of, and really responding to it now. There's this thing that the Bible calls joy, which I think is often a little bit absent in the world, and again, not very well misunderstood, but there's that, I think, in living the Christian life, which means that we can do that actually from the starting line. We don't just have to duck in before the finish.
7: And you experience that joy?
6: Yes, I think so. It's not the same as happiness. Happiness, I think, is generally a fairly circumstantial thing. Joy is something that I think is deep seated. Yeah, I'd say joy. I'm very, very satisfied with how life has been, and some of it's been tough.
7: And where are you going?
6: Are you talking about now? Or
7: the future, sorry, in terms of the joy of the crown of righteousness.
6: And I
7: hope that you talked about before.
6: Very much so. And that's something, so we don't have to regret. We can look forward. I understand, you know, Paul says, "For me to live is Christ, to die is gain." And that was his idea, wasn't it? There was something good about the future as well.
7: Let me leave you with the Bible's answer to the big question. Is the Christian race worth finishing? From 2 Timothy 4. "I have fought the good fight. I have finished the race. I have kept the faith. Now there is in store for me the crown of righteousness, which the Lord, the righteous judge, will award me on that day. And not only to me, but also to all who have longed for his appearing." I look forward to you joining us next time for Bigger Questions. Many thanks to our guest today, Nick Earnshaw.
6: Thank you very much. It's been a pleasure.
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0: Living in Faith with Pastor Con. The term Christian as a reference to a believer was first used in Acts 11:26. The disciples were called Christians first at Antioch. There was a stark difference between the lifestyle of the believer and that of the community. Antioch was a Roman city with all the vices of Greek and Roman culture. Unlike Jerusalem, where Judaism was common, the Christian, the believer, stood out amongst the crowd. Because of their faith in the Lord Jesus, they stood out amongst the crowd. I wonder, can people say that we stand out in today's world? The Apostle Paul was brought before Agrippa. Forget Acts 26:28. Luke records Agrippa's response to Paul's testimony. Do you think that in such a short time you can persuade me to be a Christian? Paul's testimony was a strong case for the acceptance of the Lord Jesus. He was the Messiah. Agrippa would have committed political suicide if he followed the way, and the Jews would have revolted. This is Con Dispenedict.
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4: Romans 2 and verse 4. The goodness of God leads you to repentance. Today we look at three steps to spiritual restoration. Now Satan wants to convince you your failures are so bad that they disqualify you in God's eyes, that you're unworthy of his love and grace, and that you should avoid God altogether. Don't believe him. Here are three steps that lead to spiritual restoration. Number one, repent. Acknowledge your sin, renounce it, and trust in the shed blood of Jesus to forgive you. God loved you when you were a sinner, and he loves you no less as one of his redeemed children who's blown it. Secondly, restitution. When your actions have hurt someone, Jesus tells you what to do. In Matthew 5, verses 23 and 24, therefore, if you bring your gift to the altar, and there remember that your brother has something against you, leave your gift there before the altar and go your way. First, be reconciled with your brother. Then come and offer your gift. If you want to walk in God's blessing, follow his instructions. And thirdly, refocus. 2 Corinthians 3 verse 18. But we all, with unveiled face, beholding as in a mirror the glory of the Lord, are being transformed into the same image from glory to glory, just as by the Spirit of the Lord. When you focus on yourself and your failures, you're looking in the wrong mirror. When you focus on Christ and his unfailing love and grace towards you, you're looking in the right mirror. And you'll be changed into the image that you're focusing on. And blessedly, the change agent is not you, but the Holy Spirit who lives within you. He'll keep working in your life to make you more and more like Jesus. So take those three steps to spiritual restoration. That's the word for today.
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6: Hey guys, this is Zach from Bon Ray. Our song, Turn My Eyes, is about where we can find our hope when we're going through tough times. You know, it's so easy to allow worry and fear to overwhelm and paralyze us when we're facing difficult situations. But we can find peace and courage when we look to Jesus. 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
12: Hi, and welcome to History Makers. I'm Matt Prater. Today we're speaking with Brendan Woods, the online community specialist for YesHeIs.com, a fantastic social media outreach website. I love their stuff, and it's so good to have them in the studio. How are you, mate?
13: Very good, thank you, Matt.
12: It's good to have you along. Now, you're a Victorian boy, I understand. Whereabouts were you born and raised?
13: Warwicknambeal, Victoria, right out in the sticks. Got to go about 4 hours out of Melbourne to find Warwicknambeal.
12: Okay. And what was family life like for you? Was it like a religious upbringing?
13: Yeah, you could say that. Yeah, my parents, they're Christians and they were farmers. So I grew up on a farm and in a very small country church in Warwicknambeal.
12: Okay. So you knew all about sowing and reaping and all that kind of stuff and planting seeds?
13: Yeah, whenever I learned something from Dad, it was usually to do with sheep or grain or something like that. Yeah. So, yeah.
12: Oh, very cool. And were you a Christian from a young age, or was there a conversion experience? How did it all happen?
13: You know, I think I always had that consciousness that God was there and that he wanted my life to be his. It was just probably a struggle through the high school years, and I spent a few years just out doing the thing, and pretty rebellious for a while. But I think when I was about 17, grade 12, I think that was the time when God really said, you know, this is the time.
12: Yeah.
13: This is now. I want you to do this. And, I really did surrender my life at that point, and it's been about 10 years now. So.
12: And was that in a youth group meeting or a camp, or how did it happen?
13: Yeah, it was at a youth group meeting, actually. So I'm from a church on the Sunshine Coast, actually, because we kind of missed that, but at some point, I moved up to Queensland with my parents, and it was a church on the Sunshine Coast, yeah.
12: And did you go out for the altar call, and was it like a blinding light? You know, was there a moment, or was it just a decision that you just decide, you know what, I'm all in?
13: You know, I think it was more of a decision, I think at some point I went on an altar call, but I don't think that was really the moment. I think it was a decision I made before that.
12: Yeah.
13: This was it.
12: Yeah.
13: It was time.
12: You know, I often share my story that there was a moment when I gave my heart to the Lord when I was 15, but one thing I don't often say is that I actually went out to about every altar call for 2 years just to make sure.
13: Yeah.
12: That's what it's like when you're a teenager, isn't it? You just want to, you know.
13: Just want that surety, and if five altar calls doesn't do it, maybe 10 will.
12: Yeah, that's right, you know. And ultimately, you know, God knows, and it's between you and the Father. So, okay, so the age of 17 was when you decided you'd get full on for God.
13: Yeah.
12: What did you do after school? Did you go to uni? Did you work? What was your career like?
13: Yeah, I spent 5 years at university. I did a major in biotechnology as well as a degree with a major in philosophy. at two universities here in Brisbane. So yeah, mm-hmm. and I was kind of on the path. I thought I wanted to move to be a scientist. I think that was kind of where I was going. But then I realized I didn't want to be in a laboratory all day.
12: Yeah.
13: And so I moved away from that with the philosophy degree. And then I was working at our church as a youth pastor.
12: Mm-hmm.
13: And eventually, not long after university, got a job with a company called Christian Vision. And, as a media producer, as well as some of the social media strategy and marketing, and that's where I found myself working for yesears.com.
12: Absolutely amazing website too. And, my first ever boss in commercial radio was Richard Daniel in mm-hmm. Coffs Harbour at 2CS, and he is part of the team at Yes He Is.
13: He is.
12: He's taken me for a tour up there. What an incredible setup, you guys. How many staff you got at Yes He Is these days?
13: I think there's about 40 staff up there for on the Sunshine Coast mm-hmm. anyway, but we have offices branching from that one in Beijing, Singapore, yep. India, Indonesia,
12: mm-hmm.
13: as well as Christian Vision worldwide has offices from Cairo, Cape Town, Ukraine, the UK, Miami in the United States. So yep. yeah, the setup for Christian Vision worldwide is mm-hmm. pretty extensive, yeah.
12: And you guys have the website, yesears.com, where there is a whole range of awesome ministry video clips, pictures, quotes, resources that are used all around the world.
13: Yeah.
12: One thing I was fascinated with when I was chatting with Richard Daniels, so is he in charge of like the China team or something?
13: Yeah, he is, yeah.
12: So they reach out to China. I remember him telling me that they try and post all these ministry gospel video clips on the Chinese version of Facebook.
13: Yeah, Weibo, I think.
12: Weibo, yeah okay. And he said that a whole bunch of their clips have been uploaded, but they've been edited. So someone in the Chinese government mm-hmm. finds the clips, edits out all the Bible verses,
13: the religious components, you might say,
12: but still uploads them.
13: Mm-hmm.
12: Isn't that fascinating that they've actually got people that change it, but let it then upload it still?
13: Willing to censor the religious part and then put the rest of it up.
12: Isn't that bizarre? And
13: fortunately, we don't have that for the English clips. No one feels they need to take the time to do that.
12: Okay, so there is the Chinese team. What other teams do you have there? For which countries you reach out to?
13: Yeah, so currently we're operating in about 10 languages. I mean, the major languages, obviously English, Chinese, Indonesian, and Spanish are sort of our major languages. But there are a few other ones popping up here mm-hmm. and there. And the Spanish does quite well, especially in South America, where mm-hmm. they see quite a large following down there. They are resources to help Christians share their faith online. Mm-hmm. So, we do our best to connect with Christians wherever they are and say, you know what, if you want to use Facebook, Twitter, your smartphone, and you want to share Jesus in that way, then here's some resource, here's some help in doing that.

0: Thanks for joining us on History Makers. Today we're speaking with Brendan Woods from yesheis.com.
1: So you're obviously on Facebook and Twitter. What about Instagram, LinkedIn, Pinterest? Do you go through all of them? Or?
2: Yeah, well, look, you know, Pinterest, yeah. And I think you'd find most of the staff or the community team who run the social networks have a presence in those realms.
1: Yeah.
2: But YesHeis as a company, we really sort of focus Facebook, Google Plus, Twitter, Pinterest, you know, some of those main ones as kind of a way of building a community of Christians in that space and then encouraging them to take, you know, the resources we have, the videos we have, and say, you know, this is great stuff to share. You know, why don't you think of someone to share this with, and here you go.
1: Yeah. I remember hearing a great preacher once say, throw the nets where the fish are.
2: Yeah.
1: And, you know, the thing is, everyone's online these days. I mean, I don't know what the recent stats are, but something like a billion people are on Facebook or something, is it, you know?
2: Yeah, over a billion now. And I mean, you know, the extent of the internet is just incredible. I mean, you know, if anyone can to see Gangnam Style, you know, the video that reached a billion people in, I think, about 8 to 9 months, you know, a billion, like 1 in 6 people on the planet had sort of seen that video. I mean, just imagine, you know, how long it would take a newspaper or a book or, you know, a radio segment to reach a billion people. And so, you know, that's the vision that we have, is to say, you know, if everyone is on here, if the internet is a mission field, and if every Christian, you know, especially in the Western world, is using their smartphone and semi-addicted to it, you know, why couldn't that be an avenue for sharing the gospel as well? And so we've taken that question and we've built yesheis.com.
1: It is such a great ministry. You've probably seen, I like to share a lot of your stuff. Whenever I see something from YesHeis, I'll retweet it or I'll share it, and I'll sometimes post on my Facebook wall, guys, like this page, share anything you see from yesheis.com, because the thing is, a lot of people waste time on social media, you know, taking photos of their food or talking about, you know, oh, I hated the traffic today. I mean, you know, you've got to have some kind of reality of what life's like as well. But what an opportunity to actually be the hands and feet of Jesus and share the truth on the internet and get discussions going.
2: Yeah.
1: That's why I love your ministry. And it's fascinating that you guys used to do shortwave radio.
2: Yeah.
1: Was a big focus, but then the technology started changing. And you guys decided as an organization, this is the best harvest field for you to focus on. Amazing.
2: Yeah. It was a huge transition, to move into the online space anyway.
1: So what's your specific role? Online community specialist? What's that mean?
2: Yeah, so I mean, you know, my role is to say, if we have all these resources, we need to build a community of Christians around that. And so, you know, both online and offline, I'm interested in building together a heap of Christians that say, we want to share the gospel, you know, and we want to do it online. And so my job is to connect with that community and build it, because, you know, at the end of the day, it really isn't about yesheis.com being a cool website or a popular place for Christians to go. You know, if Christians just want to watch Christian things, you know, there are other websites for that. What YesHeis is about is people sharing their faith and building the local church, you know, because at the end of the day, we aren't a church. YesHeis.com is not a church. It's an avenue for Christians to share their faith. And when people get saved and people receive the gospel, you know, they go to a church, they get discipled, and so we want to help build the church, we want to help build Christians in their faith, and my role as a community specialist is to help facilitate that online and offline.
1: Now, I'm always curious to, finally hone my skills with social media, because I've definitely wasted a lot of time in the past, sharing irrelevant things or things that, you know, just are a waste of time. And over the years, I've been trying to be smarter in what I share, you know.
2: Yeah.
1: One thing I've noticed on my Facebook page, for example, whenever I put up a really good Bible verse, it'll get a lot of likes and a lot of shares. Mm-hmm. And I'm like, wow, that's fascinating. You know, a lot of the Christians are obviously hungry for the Word of God, so that's good. I've noticed that whenever I put up a funny or a clever spiritual photo or meme, they call, you know, that always gets the most shares than anything.
2: Yeah.
1: Because people like that. If you put up a video clip, it's never as popular, because people just don't have time these days to watch a video clip, or their internet's so slow.
2: Yeah.
1: What's the most fruitful thing that you can share out of those things? Video clips, pictures, quotes. Give us a little bit of tuition on this.
2: Yeah, no, you're definitely right. I mean, images are the easiest thing to share, because it's just quick. You can watch it and you can share it just within a couple of seconds, and you can get a point across very quickly. And so, you know, at YesHeis, we're making as many as possible available, and keep getting new ones that we attempt to say, look, this, you know, because the end audience is a non-Christian.
1: Yeah.
2: Really, we want to give something for Christians to share with their non-Christian friends.
1: Mm.
2: So we try to make something that has, you know, a portion of the gospel message in it on an image. And so that's our mission at the moment. At the same time, we look at videos and we just think, you know, you can probably get a lot more meaning and impact in a, you know, 2 or 3 minute video. As long as the person at the other end has the time to watch it, we think there's a lot of impact. And I think the trick to videos, because videos do get shared so much, like I said, Gangnam Style, 1 billion views, well over that now. I think they're almost at 1.5.
1: Wow.
2: It's extraordinary. Mm. So people are willing to watch them. It's just finding a video that captures someone's interest. And I think, you know, for example, you know, we just put a new video out because we're often producing them ourselves, of a woman who'd gone through several miscarriages. She'd even had to have part of her reproductive system removed, and miraculously, you know, after all the heartbreak and trauma of all that, you know, she really felt a sense of God's love and eventually had a miraculous pregnancy.
1: Wow.
2: And so we filmed that story, we put it together, and we think, because there are a lot of women out there, like, and a lot of families going through that stage of thinking, we're not finding it easy to get pregnant. This is a real struggle we have. And so around that interest, we build a video and think, there's a lot of interest around that.
1: Mm.
2: Let's build something that could be shared and could be viewed, that could really meet that interest and you know, that huge demographic or huge portion of the population that is going through that right now.

0: Thanks for joining us on History Makers. Today we're speaking with Brendan Woods from YesHeIs.com. Have any of your clips gone viral? What are the most popular ones that you guys have created or that have been shared the most? Have you got any stats on that for us?
1: We've got a few. You know, we filmed a short one that was called God Does Not Exist. And, you know, I think overall got about 1 million views here and there. I think another one we had,
0: So hang on, God Does Not Exist.
1: Yeah.
0: I thought you were a Christian ministry. What's going on?
1: We are. Look, you might need to go and watch the clip. Okay. But just type in God Does Not Exist on Yes He Is.
0: See, that's clever.
1: I just hooked you right in there.
0: There you go.
1: Everyone's going to go and want to watch that now.
0: Because it all comes down to search words, doesn't it?
1: You know? Oh, you bet.
0: So if someone types in Google, God does not exist.
1: We would hope that our clips surface. You know, because, you know, that's part of it is giving stuff for Christians to share. The other part is just saying, can we put just straight up good media out there that surfaces when someone types in, I am depressed?
0: Mm-hmm.
1: You know, we would hope that we can put something out there with a positive message for that person to find. And there is much success to be had around that. You know, another clip we had that surfaced naturally a lot as well was around Valentine's Day. We had a clip called What is Love? We featured an elderly couple, and unfortunately she had developed Alzheimer's and her husband was taking care of her.
0: I saw that. I shared that.
1: You saw it?
0: Oh,
1: yeah.
0: I'm tearing up right now remembering it.
1: Oh, it was a tearjerker, that one. But, you know, within a few days it had 500,000 views and,
0: wow,
1: you know, went around a lot on YouTube. And more than just touching, you know, people with a nice clip, we really try to put the gospel in there and say that, you know, and the words of the man in there were to say, you know, I love because God has placed love in my heart.
0: Mm.
1: And it's more than just me being a good husband. It's that I've received the love of God and therefore I share that love with my wife. And so, you know, we take these opportunities around Valentine's Day when love goes around, when people talk about marriage, whether it's possible, what is true love. You know, we take that interest and we say, can we use the online space and share the gospel at that time?
0: Now, you guys would know a lot of the research too. Where do you think social media is headed for the future? Because it's a fascinating, this conversation 10 years ago would have been completely null and void, you know.
1: You bet.
0: Facebook and Twitter are only, you know, recent, you know, additions. Before that, there was MySpace. You remember MySpace?
1: Yeah, I remember MySpace, yeah.
0: Do you think it's got longevity or do you think it's going to evolve? Are they all going to join in and become my Twitface? If you've got MySpace, Twitter and Facebook join in, you know.
1: You know, I mean, it's all, you know, complete conjecture. I mean, the thing that I find at the moment, especially amongst young people, is the parent club effect. You know, you go to a club until your parents go there, and if your parents start going there, it's immediately not cool. And so I think often the younger group find something and they go for it until all of a sudden their parents show up, like Facebook, and they start to go, this is not cool anymore, I'm going to go find something else. So I think
0: Instagram, like a lot of kids have gone to Instagram. My daughter, you know, she's there now.
1: And it might only be another year before Instagram isn't cool. I mean, they might have to work around it. I'm not sure. Twitter's maintained coolness to a certain extent. But I think, you know, anything that to me that seems like it is going to survive is going to have to be versatile.
0: Yeah.
1: And not versatile in terms of doing everything, but allowing a huge range of movement.
0: Mm.
1: You know, within that. And I think for us, we've kind of looked. You know, we aren't a social network, but our resources could be used on any social network, or we would hope. And so, you know, if a new one comes along, you know, Google Plus is emerging slowly but surely. You know, we would hope that our resources could be used in that space.
0: Yeah,
1: and then if the next thing that comes along, we want people to be able to share their faith on there. So you can bet if another network becomes prevalent, Yes He Is, we'll figure out a way to ensure that we can share the gospel there.
0: And, you know, the way I look at ministries like yours is I see you as air traffic controllers.
1: Mm-hmm.
0: On the internet, there is people that are all going to Gangnam Style on YouTube. They're all going to the latest viral clip. They're all going to this and that. And if YesHeIs.com can get in there and divert some of that traffic to a Christian clip or to a church website or to, you know, like I noticed you post stuff about Nick Vujicic regularly, who's one of the best evangelists on the planet.
1: Oh,
0: you know?
1: You bet, yeah.
0: Young Brizzy boy with no arms and no legs who is now reaching the world with the gospel, you know. I noticed you use some of his stuff, you know. I noticed you use great clips that, so you guys are like the air traffic controllers that, because let's face it, there's going to be traffic on the internet.
1: Yeah.
0: If we can divert it and get people to actually spend time thinking about God and stuff from the Bible rather than all the other rubbish, and that's why you guys are so important. And I've been through ups and downs with social media. There's definitely been times when I have been overly sharing and I've been addicted and I can't get off it. But I've actually done electronic fasts and I've felt God tell me to lay it down for a season. But some of the research I've seen is that it's to make the most of it, you do maybe 6 to 8 posts a day throughout the day. Some people do a lot less than that, and they probably don't reach many people because of that. Some people do a lot more than that, and they probably get defriended and they're too annoying. Are you finding that you've got to find a good balance of how regularly you guys post things to get traction? Is there some studies you've done on that?
1: Oh, yeah, totally. It's part of the job, you know, being involved online. And, you know, yeah, definitely research into to the right amount of times to post. I mean, there's significance in the time of the day as well. Yeah. I mean, there's generally a social media peak about 8:30 to 9 in the morning, people just getting to work, and the first thing often just after breakfast they want to check and see this. And then, you know, often there's another peak about 5 o'clock in the afternoon after work as well, maybe a small one at lunchtime as well. And so,
0: similar to radio, breakfast and drive are the most popular times to listen to the radio.
1: You need to be posting on Facebook during those times then. But, definitely there are peaks. And I guess for us, you know, in English here, we're prevalent in Australia, but we also have a team in the UK. And we're looking at getting in the United States as well. And so we look at the times of day that we're posting for those regions as well, just to ensure that, you know, we're posting for our friends in America and so on.
0: Well, it's an amazing ministry, and the website is yeshe is.com. We've been chatting with Brendan Woods, the online community specialist. He's also a pastor of a local church at the Sunny Coast, a Christian Outreach Centre church.
1: Yeah.
0: Mate, I reckon you're a history maker. Thanks for joining us.
1: Thanks, Matt.
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0: Acknowledging the loss of a child during pregnancy or as an infant is important for healing and processing grief. 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We will meet at St Clement's Church, Huntley, on Wednesday the 14th of October, commencing at 7:30 p.m. You will find like-minded and compassionate people and a space to reflect. 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We will continue with prayer and an opportunity for supper and conversation for those who want to stay. 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

0: When the COVID-19 pandemic hit, Becky Davidson's ministry to people with special needs saw an opportunity. They saw hope.
1: Beauty from ashes. You know, this big, huge thing happened worldwide where we've never experienced this, any of us. And yet God took it and just expanded it in ways that we could have never dreamed of.
0: While Rising Above Ministries helps people with physical and developmental challenges, there's no end to the challenges we all face. But there is real hope. As Billy Graham explains,
2: we have political problems, racial problems, social problems, moral problems. Could the problems be solved? Yes. If the world would suddenly turn to Christ, there is no problem too hard for God to solve.
0: If you'd like to know more about the hope offered by Jesus Christ, give us a call on our prayer line. It's 855-255-PRAY. That's 855-255-PRAY. We're the Billy Graham Evangelistic Association.
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You know, as I travel around the world, I get to meet some extraordinary people and do amazing things for the kingdom. And you also meet some folks who just can't seem to just get to the other side. It's always seems to be a battle and can't seem to find their way or win that victory. And life just gets hard and marriages get tough. And you get so discouraged that you just don't think there's any way out. But I beg to differ. Because my God always rescues every time. And I know it's hard, because it gets real hard sometimes. Because you just feel like you're in the desert and going, God, where are you? Where are you? I mean, I know you're there, but I don't see you. I don't feel you. I can't touch you.

And if you're one of those people tonight, I have a song for you. Because you know what? Help is on the way. So be encouraged, even through the tough times in the desert. Whether you realize it or not, God's using it for the good. So this song's for you. It just goes like this.

0: What if we as men could really experience God being with us?
1: Tim, I can understand how sometimes people are a little mystified by the Holy Spirit part of the Godhead.
0: Absolutely, it can be a bit hard to fathom, but it's definitely worth understanding this.
1: I understand that the Holy Spirit actually means helper, advocate, or one who comes alongside.
0: I believe so, and that's a pretty good place to start. But, you know, my experience is to feel God's presence with you. I believe that's the Holy Spirit does.
1: And this is so important when you're feeling yourself at rock bottom and you need that one who can come alongside us.
0: Absolutely. You know, there have been so many times when I've reached out from a dark place and felt God's Spirit close to me, especially when I read His Word.
1: Men, I hope you're finding this encouraging. There's truly nothing quite like the feeling of God being present there with you in the many tough times we face.
0: So if you're struggling right now, can we encourage you, hold on and reach out for support.
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4: In my teenage years, when things were tough, I was getting picked on at school and I was quite an angry girl. I just kind of thought, my life sucks. You know, if God's real, how could any of this stuff have happened to me? And it was sort of when I got sick. I mentioned that I only had my eyes out recently. I listened to a lot of sermons and read a lot of the scriptures during that time. And I thought, I really want to learn more about this.
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6: Well, you know, I've been using this same studio here on the east side of Melbourne for over 10 years, and I'm pretty comfortable here in the studio. But the other day, I had such a fright, I turned on the computer and I heard this.
7: 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JAWS 17.0, Adobe Audition Untitled Star, Adobe Audition Untitled Star.
6: And I was like, what in the world is that? Well, our guest today, Kim Black, who was born blind, and her mother, Sue, is with us, and they're going to tell us, well, actually, Kim's going to tell us what exactly I was hearing and why it freaked me out, and who's this person going, blah, blah, blah, blah, blah, blah. Kim and Sue, welcome to the program.
4: Thanks, Eric. That was my talking software that I've got on my computer. Basically reads out what's on the screen for me. Yeah, so it enables me to navigate the computer just without reading the screen.
6: So this special software was put on this computer. I forgot all about that. You know, I was told, yes, there's going to be somebody blind who is going to be using the studio. Yeah. But I didn't know exactly what that meant. And all of a sudden I come in here and I'm hearing this blah, blah, blah, blah. Now, why is it necessary for this person to talk so fast? Or what is that?
4: Yeah, I've been using a talking computer for a long time, and those American accents, they get on my nerves. I'd really like an Australian one.
6: Okay, I will try not to be offended by this.
4: Yeah, just try not to be too American, and if you do, speak fast.
6: That's right. So if I talk like this, this will make you feel at home.
4: That's pretty normal.
6: Okay, so the whole thing, if I understand this right, correct me, Kim, if I'm getting this wrong, the whole idea is that you are able to hear things at fast speed that someone like myself, it just sounds like blah, blah, blah, blah, to me, but you can understand this?
4: I can, yeah. I guess you've got to train your ear. And as I mentioned that before, I've been using that program for quite a long time, so you get used to it. But yeah, I can understand that.
6: So you've basically trained your ear to hear in triple time?
4: Pretty much.
6: Okay. Well, that's remarkable. I have a hard enough time just listening in regular time, but that's my challenge.
8: It can be slowed down.
6: Oh, okay. Yeah. Well, thank you for speaking in my speed so I can carry this conversation. Now, Sue, you're her mother.
8: Yes.
6: We want to go all the way back to the very beginning. Well, let's talk about when Kim was born.
8: Yeah, well, initially when she was born, we didn't realise there was anything wrong with her eyes. I had noticed that she hadn't got a lot of control over her eye movement, but didn't think too much of it. It was just a routine check at our GP that he was on the ball and picked up the same thing and decided to refer us to a paediatrician who then said, oh, I think there is something not quite right with her eyes. So then we were referred to an eye specialist. So from the time we initially thought, yeah, okay, there's something not right, to a diagnosis, she was about 6 months old by then. So
6: oh, okay.
8: It was quite a while. And I guess as time went, and got closer to that 6 months, we realised something wasn't, you know, really wasn't right, especially when I was seeing other kids her age and they were achieving milestones that she wasn't, you know. I think that's when it was sort of, you know, drummed home, okay, there is an issue here. So,
6: okay, and Kim is your second child?
8: Yes, that's right, yep.
6: Now, Kim, you can't remember any of this. This is why we're talking to your mother. There were some issues between her relationship with her father.
8: Well, it was just it kind of fell into place after the event, but she wasn't a happy baby. Which, you know, again, I thought,
6: what a contrast to the way you are right now, Kim.
8: Yeah, no, she cried constantly, 24/7, and obviously, as a mum, especially with a toddler and at home while Dad was off at work, it could be quite draining. So
6: yeah,
8: as soon as Dad walked in the door, this baby was thrown at him. Here, you take her, you know, and she'd just scream all the more, you know. And it reached a point where he actually became quite upset by it. You know, he's a big bruising Scotsman, and they don't do emotion, but he was actually quite upset that every time he had her, she would scream even more. So of course, inevitably, she was thrown back at me, and he'd do dinner, not me, so I got off that chore, I guess.
6: Oh, he would do dinner?
8: Yeah.
6: So that you would hold Kim?
8: That's right. And as I said, after the event, it fell into place, and we realised it was just because she probably didn't know him as well as me. I was the main one that she knew by smell and, you know, my voice and all of that. So, of course, with her dad being at work all day, she didn't build the same relationship quite so quickly with him.
6: So as a father, you naturally want your child to be happy when you're around.
8: That's right.
6: And so that must have hurt.
8: You smile a little bit and goo at him, but no.
6: Yeah, a little something. You work hard all day, you come home, you want to play
8: see
6: with your
8: kids,
6: child.
8: That's right.
6: So that was kind of hard for him.
8: Yeah, it was, yeah.
4: We laugh about it now. But
8: yeah, we do laugh about it now.
4: I tell him that I still cry when he's around, and, you know, he'll sort of be like, you're a brat, you never liked me, you know, that kind of thing. So, yeah, we do make light of it now, but it was a pretty big thing. And, yeah, as Mum said, it kind of fell into place once they knew that I couldn't see, and, you know, with increasing exposure to my dad being around and, you know, just being forced into situations where I had to spend time with him, I eventually settled. But, yeah, it was a pretty big problem for them at the time.
6: Well, one thing I know from being here in the studio with you, that you have a wonderful sense of humor.
4: Oh, sure.
6: And you have had to, because there were situations in your life where it was good to kind of look on the bright side of things. You've had some unique challenges, is that right?
4: Yeah, I mean, I think everyone has their challenges, and there are definitely things that are unique to growing up blind that you might not necessarily think of, things that I don't even necessarily think about until they happen. So
6: please tell us, what were some of these unique challenges that you faced that you can laugh about now?
4: I had one once where I got my cane stuck in a pothole.
8: That's right.
6: How does that happen?
4: I was just walking along, and I felt the grate. It was a bit of a landmark for me. I knew that I was kind of close to home when my cane hit that grate. One day it just kind of got stuck underneath. And
6: it got stuck in, like, the hole in the grate?
4: Yeah. Yeah, it got stuck underneath.
6: And so you need the cane to walk, obviously. And and you couldn't because it was stuck.
4: Yeah, yeah.
6: So what did you do?
8: She's always done.
4: Wrong mum. I found her. I had a mobile phone at that stage.
8: We made sure she had a mobile phone from the time she was travelling independently, for our sake, as well as hers.
6: So what were you thinking? What am I going to do? It's a good thing this grate wasn't in the middle of the street. This was on the sidewalk.
4: Yes. Yeah, it probably wasn't so scary because I was only a couple of doors away from home. If I'd been somewhere where I didn't know where I was, I think the situation would have been vastly different. But Mum came out to find me. I was in high school at the time, early years of high school, maybe year 9. And I had my laptop on my shoulder, my school bag on my back, and I'm crouched down, like, pulling the cane out of this, trying to get the cane out of this pothole. And it eventually came free, and, you know, we called the council and asked them to come fix it and stuff.
6: Now, how about you, Sue? Were there any unique challenges being a parent of somebody who was blind since birth?
8: Yeah, well, I guess, you know, in a sighted world, that's all we know, isn't it?
6: Yeah.
8: But obviously, when you're presented with this, you know, we still learn every day things, you know, different ways to do things that perhaps we wouldn't have thought of before. Obviously, even things as basic as reading, when your kids first start to go to school, she basically still learned how to read the same as a sighted child would. It was just all through Braille, you know. And
6: yeah.
8: I did try to learn at one stage, but it's like learning another language.
6: Oh, yeah.
8: I kind of gave up. I still had the other children at home as well at the time, obviously. So life was busy with four kids, you know.
4: Mm-hmm. I definitely have recollections of, my teenage years, particularly like when I was watching other vision impaired friends of mine catching trains and stuff, and I wanted to do it too. And I reckon there were times when my parents had a few mini heart attacks when they heard about what I wanted to do. I distinctly remember one time sneaking off out into Melbourne Central without parental permission, and
9: oh wow,
4: I sort of got in trouble. I think there was a bit of relief, but I distinctly recall going to get off the train, and Mum didn't kind of realise that only the door, like for the side that you get off, is unlocked. And Mum saw me pressing the button for the door on the wrong side of the train, and I just remember hearing her run on going, "No, it's this way!" You know, so...
9: Oh, wow.
4: I definitely remember situations like that, you know, growing up. Going over to the UK on my own was another one that I think terrified Mum.
6: Wait. You went to the UK on your own?
4: Yes.
6: Sue?
8: Yes. Yes, she did. I knew she'd be fine once she got the other end, and I knew obviously she was fine being put on the plane, but that bit in between, like that whole 24, 26 hours, whatever it was.
6: Yeah.
8: Thinking,
6: by yourself.
8: By yourself, yeah.
6: How was it,
8: yes.
6: Kim?
4: It was both amazing and terrifying.
6: I can't imagine. I'm just, closing my eyes, being on the plane. Well, they bring stuff to you, but you do have to go to the bathroom at some point.
4: Yeah.
6: I understand that there was an incident on an airplane involving a bathroom that we can share on radio. would you like to share that little incident?
4: That time I was about 12 or 13, and Mum, I think by her own admission, hadn't really thought to tell me about the noise the toilet would make when we flushed it. And
6: because they are rather loud.
4: They were rather loud, and
8: little
4: 13-year-old me needed the toilet. Mum took me, and I came out shaking like a limb. Mum, I think I've just blown the plane up.
6: You thought you pressed the wrong button.
8: Oh, she was. The poor thing.
4: I was terrified.
8: So scared. She was having nightmares. She'd jump awake and, I thought I was in the toilet again.
6: That's Kim Black, along with her mother, Sue, chatting about some of the lighthearted experiences she's had going through life as a blind person. We're going to take a break, and when we return, we'll talk to Kim about some of the more serious challenges she's faced. That and more when we return right here on Real Faith.
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6: Welcome back to Real Faith. I'm Eric Scadabo. Our guests today are Kim Black, along with her mother, Sue. And Kim's been sharing what it's been like going through life as a blind person, some of the challenges she's faced. Before the break, we heard some of the more lighthearted experiences she's had. Now we're going to turn to more serious matters.
4: Yeah, I think probably going through school was when it really got hardest. But young kids are just relentless and cruel at times.
6: Like picking on you and that kind of thing?
4: I did get picked on a lot.
6: You did or you didn't?
4: I did, yeah. Particularly in high school, it was a really rough time. And
6: so you didn't go to a specialty school where you were in the mainstream school?
4: Yeah, for the first 3 years I went to Vision Australia and the Victorian Institute for the Blind, as it was at the time. But, once I'd sort of learnt enough Braille and things like that, I was sent out into the mainstream, which is actually something I'm really thankful for. I'm all in favour of mainstream education where it can be possible. And I was very well supported. But, there were definitely challenges. I remember going through a phase where I didn't have an integration aide who could do Braille, so that presented problems. And, as I say, relating to other students, there were a lot of social issues. So it was definitely hard, but I think it has strengthened me as well.
6: Well, kids can be cruel. I mean,
4: they can, yeah. And relentless.
6: Yeah. Mm-hmm. And what are the most important things that you think our listeners should know about the experiences of somebody who's going through life blind?
4: I think openness is really important for someone like me. It's hard, it's scary, and you don't really feel like putting your life on the table for everyone to see. But I think people want to know. The vast majority of people want to be able to support you, and mm-hmm. you have to be able to let people in.
6: So have you experienced things where people wanted to help you?
4: Yeah.
6: Just strangers or...?
4: I mean, I talk about school and the difficulties that I face there, and I stand by those, but I definitely had a lot of teachers who went the extra mile as well. Mm-hmm. There were a lot of staff who really did everything they could. I have a distinct recollection of my Year 11 maths teacher taking a Brailler home and trying to Braille a maths test one day.
6: Oh, wow. Mm-hmm. Talk about going the extra mile.
4: Exactly. It was very impressive. You know, there are people who've got the best intentions and they've grabbed my arm to help me get onto a bus or something, but I haven't necessarily been expecting it, and so it's led to me falling over or something.
6: Oh, wow.
4: So, yeah, there are times where, you know, you kind of need people to sort of step back, but there are a lot of really kind and well-meaning people out there and a lot of people who do want to help you, and it's just a matter of, one, I think being strong in advocating for yourself, but two, in educating them and showing them the right way. Because you don't want to find yourself in a situation where people are put off and scared to ask whether you need help because they're not sure how you're going to react. You know, so, you could be independent, yes, but you might come across that one situation where you just need that hand.
6: So you would be happy if people would say, hey, is there anything I can do to help you?
4: Yeah. And, you know, I'm quite comfortable to say no thanks. If I'm not in need of help, but like I say, you don't want to put people off, and so there are times where I would say, yeah, I do need a bit of help, actually, thanks.
6: So just ask.
4: Just ask, yeah.
6: And Sue, anything you'd like to share for listeners that you've learned along this journey?
8: I'll basically just reiterating what Kim said, you know, just being honest. I mean, I think too, I mean, this is where I take my hat off to her because she is very good at self-advocacy. I don't know where she gets it from. It's not from me. and speaking her mind, but also...
6: Yeah, she definitely speaks her mind. Yes, we've learned that.
8: She's also accepted her disability, mm-hmm. you know, because sometimes not everyone is as willing to accept they do have a problem and try and do things the way that other people do. And the reality is you can't do that, you know. There are ways that she needs to do things that are different from us. So, yeah, as I said, that's where I take my hat off to her because she's always accepted her disability and, you know, to the best of her ability gets on with life and doesn't stop her doing anything that she wants to do. And what more can you ask for, really?
6: Mm-hmm. Well, I think I learned that Kim has a wicked sense of humor, I guess you could say. When in the lunchroom, she took her eye out and placed it on her phone and said, look, I have an iPhone.
4: Oh, did I? Okay. I don't remember that one, but I'm not surprised. I have a bit of fun with that. I only have my eyes removed very recently, and, you know, sometimes acceptance comes with just finding the humor in that. I definitely went through the grief and the pain of that, but... Yeah, like, there's some great pranks out there, people. Like, get on board.
6: You're having some fun with it. Now, let's talk about your faith journey. So you were raised with Christian values, but you kind of went away from the Lord for a while. Is that right?
4: Yeah. So growing up, Mum in particular was the parent that really enforced those values, but my mum's parents as well. I spent a lot of time with them growing up. I would often stay with them on the school holidays, and that meant, you know, Wednesday and Sunday services with Grandma and Granddad, and it was a time that I really loved, and, yeah, I did wander from that. In my teenage years, when things were tough, I was getting picked on at school, and I was quite an angry girl. I just kind of thought, my life sucks. You know, if God's real, how could any of this stuff have happened to me? And in the midst of all that, there was a couple there who I had known from church previously, from going to church with Mum, and they just were the most faithful ministers to me. And, yeah, there were times where I really didn't want to hear any of that Bible stuff, but coming from them, it wasn't so bad. There was a sincerity in everything they did and everything they said. And, yeah, it was really valuable because, you know, it kind of kept that bit of softening in my heart, I think. Whenever I thought about them, it seemed to have some meaning still, and I wasn't sure what it was for me, but there was also a part of me that was curious too.
6: Now, would you say you have a close relationship with your Heavenly Father?
4: I would, yeah. I'm learning every day. and it's a progression. It can also be a challenge. It's required a level of vulnerability that I didn't ever want to deal with, but I have a real passion for it. And I know I'm not perfect, but yeah, I just want to keep growing and keep learning and keep seeing what God's got planned for me.
6: And speaking of that, you are a student at a Bible school at the moment?
4: Yeah, I'm studying at Melbourne School of Theology, yep.
6: And what are you studying?
4: It's a Diploma of Christian Studies.
6: And what led to your decision to go to that school?
4: It's funny. As a young kid, I said I wanted to be a pastor.
6: And so you were that strong in loving the Lord and in your faith that you wanted to be a pastor at one point, but then, as you shared, you kind of got mad at him and walked away from him for a while.
4: Yeah, yeah. So a lot of my family have recollections of me running around, you know, as an 8 or 9 year old child, saying that what I wanted to do was to be a pastor. But then, yeah, as time progressed, I walked away, and that ambition was kind of lost, and I went through all different ideas in high school. I was going to be a lawyer, a psychologist, or this, that, and the other. When I left school, I got accepted to do a Bachelor of Arts, and a week before I was meant to start my course at university, I decided I wasn't going anymore.
6: Oh, why was that?
4: Didn't want to.
6: Because?
4: I don't know. I just didn't want to. It just didn't seem right. So I just didn't, and the next few months were pretty hard. I spent them just job hunting and doing a lot of not much else, and it was kind of during that time that I went back to church. I mentioned having a couple that ministered to me in high school, and unfortunately the husband's passed away now, but I'm still in contact with the lady, and it was her who took me back to church. And I don't know, I was very cautious about church. Like, my attitude genuinely was that, yeah, I'm curious and I want to find out what this is about myself as an adult, but I've got to make sure I don't get too caught up in all the Bible nonsense. So my guard was definitely up. And then as time progressed, I kind of softened and found faith. I found a Bible study group that I was going to. And during that time, I spent a lot of time applying for jobs that, you know, like, I had one job that I wasn't super happy in, and a lot of the others were just falling through. And it was sort of when I got sick. I mentioned that I only had my eyes out recently. Mm-hmm. And I listened to a lot of sermons and read a lot of the scriptures during that time. And I thought, I really want to learn more about this. And again, God placed some really valuable people in my life that just had the most incredible faith and were praying for me and caring for me. And I thought, I just want more of this. I haven't had enough yet. But I suppose for a while there was always that doubt that I wasn't good enough to go to Bible college. And that's something that I still wrestle with, even though I'm there. There's a lot of things that challenge me and that I'm scared of. But I did end up going to Bible college, and I'm really thankful for everything that's happening there.
6: Now, if somebody's listening today and they maybe have a disability or just some challenge in their life, and they can identify with the period you went through where you were kind of mad at God, you know, God, how could you let this happen to me? What would you share with them?
4: I would say that it's important to stay open, even at times where you're just like, yeah, whatever, as I so often was. Yeah, I was blessed to have people who were genuine and sincere in what they believed, and that was evident in all that they did. And so I would just say to stay open to that, even though it might all be too hard. You know, to me, it led to further investigation on my part, and it led to me finding faith. You just never know what will happen.
6: And finally, what led to you sitting in this studio and me hearing this?
4: We're back to that.
6: Hearing this.
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6: What led to you being here in a radio studio?
4: I started volunteering at Reach Beyond, another Christian radio station. I got that sort of little position through a couple that I went to church with. I've actually recently changed churches, but yeah, a couple that I met at church at the time. And it was pretty amazing the way it all came out. I was really kind of wrestling with God and with myself. I was in a paid job at the time, and I was sort of going through this, you know, should I resign, should I not? You know, I'm going to Bible college soon. And I elected to resign, and then a couple of days later I got this email saying, we have a need at Reach Beyond for someone to do some transcription. Are you interested? And I kind of went, well, I quit my job for my studies, but yeah, I will do this. And so it all progressed from there. I have been doing that for maybe 6 months. And yeah, it's led to some really good opportunities like this one. And
6: speaking of opportunities, for greedy, selfish purposes, I'm hoping that you learn how to edit We're hoping to get you some editing software for the blind.
4: Yeah.
6: Because I know that you could do it in half the time that I could.
4: I think it would be something that would definitely play to my strengths. And, yeah, just to find, you know, even initially to have been blessed with a skill set that could help someone else. I think one thing I grappled with was how can I serve in the body of Christ? And
6: I have ideas.
4: I'm always.
8: Does she know her way around a computer? She leaves us for dead, I tell you.
6: Well, that was one of the things. I heard that the other day that you were in here working on the computer, and obviously you're listening to that fast voice, yeah. And one of your coworkers here came in and said, "Hey, what are you doing? The monitor isn't on."
4: Oh, yeah, probably. I had no idea.
6: Which, of course, you don't need the monitor, right?
4: And
6: you don't need the shades open and all these other things that we just take for granted.
4: Oh, I can see better in the dark, mate. And you're all being very selfish, making me turn lights on and stuff.
6: That's right. That's right. Well, we just want to encourage you. You are very courageous. Thank you so much for sharing, Kim Black, and also your mother, Sue.
8: Thank you. Thank you.
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0: 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Did you know that St. Luke's Anglican Church in White Hills started in the 1800s and St. Clement's Anglican Church in Huntley in the very early 1900s? Well, your snag funds will support the running of these historic parishes. So put Saturday, the 5th of September, in your diary.
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everybody, Phil here, and I've got a brand new song called House of the Lord. I think this is another song for a specific season. You know, for the last 20 years I've been leading worship. I've never taken for granted what I get to do in leading people in worship, but I've always taken for granted being able to gather together. And now that that was taken away for a little bit, I will never take that for granted again. And as we're coming back into rooms, I'm leading the song House of the Lord in my church. And this song is just doing something special in these rooms, lighting people's hearts up. It's so full of joy and thankfulness, reminding our hearts who we are in Jesus. I just find when I sing thankfulness into the fear, when I sing thankfulness into the darkness, I'm reminded who Jesus is. And it fills my heart with joy, because joy is connected not to my circumstance, but to who I am in Jesus. So I hope this song does that for every listener that hears it.

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1: The other day, a guy was trying to make a point to me by using Star Trek analogies. Now, I've never seen Star Trek. I've got nothing against people who like Star Trek. But as he's trying to explain it to me, I was lost because we didn't have a shared experience. One thing I did have, though, was empathy because I could see he was struggling getting his point across. This happens to those of us with mental well-being issues. Sometimes I'm trying to explain what it's like to be manic or anxious or depressed to somebody who's not, and then I feel like the words aren't landing and I've got no vocabulary. If someone with mental ill health in your life is trying to explain the way they feel, do your best to try to get into their head and understand, because it's a seriously frustrating place to be. And some empathy and some extra understanding really does go a long way.
0: For more candid conversations on faith and mental well-being, check out sunburntsouls.com.
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2: 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I'm Alida Robinson, and each Wednesday morning, I'll be musically speaking about our artists, their lives, their music, new release albums, interviews with the artists, and much more. 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

Hey, I'm Nathan Sheridan, and this is the story behind my song, Something Worth Singing About. Psalm 59:16 says this, "But I will sing of your strength and will joyfully proclaim your faithful love in the morning. For you have been a stronghold for me, a refuge in my day of trouble. Sometimes it's so easy for the busyness of life to take over. But when I pause and consider what God has done in my own story and how incredibly miraculous the truth of the gospel is, I can't help but worship. In love, Jesus has brought us from death to life, from bondage to sin into a freedom like we've never known. Because of his sacrifice on the cross, I am a soul set free. My God is alive in me, and that is something worth singing about."

0: The biblical record speaks of a global flood in Noah's day. If that's true, and it is, we would expect to find layer after layer of water-laying sediment. We would expect millions of animals to have drowned and been covered in the soft mud, and we would expect many of those animals to have been preserved as fossils. We might expect that some of the organic material buried in between layers would create organic coal and oil deposits. We would expect to see massive mountain ranges pushed up as the still pliable layers were shifting. We would expect to find indications of past volcanic activity throughout large areas. There are tons of predictions we can make based on the biblical account of the flood, and what we would expect is exactly what we find. I'm David Reeves. Truly, the heavens declare the glory of God.
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0: 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Chip Ingram knows that firsthand. He's a nationally recognized Bible teacher and author, but he wasn't always.
1: God uses ordinary people. I look in the mirror, and in my mind, I'm still a basketball coach that got a different assignment. I guess if you can use a basketball coach, then here I am.
0: The ministry Chip Ingram leads today encourages people to live out their faith in Jesus. What Chip learned about God's willingness to use ordinary people is something Billy Graham also knew.
2: 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He can use you. You are a link in God's chain and God's plan to proclaim the gospel to the whole world right now in history.
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6: In that moment, you're anxious about something. Go back to some moment you had in life that you're really thankful happened. And just camp out there. It could be sometime you're just laughing really hard with friends, or when you had your baby, or the first time you met that friend. And just camp out there. You can feel your blood pressure dropping. I'm telling you, this is not pie in the sky stuff.
7: That's Brand Hansen, and he's our guest today on Focus on the Family with Jim Daly. Thanks for joining us. I'm John Fuller.
8: John, it's very easy, even as Christians, to develop a negative attitude about the world around us. People are concerned about so many things, the evils of government, injustice, poverty, wars, infanticide, and it just keeps coming at us pretty much 24/7. Brent Hansen has a great way of breaking through that clutter and pointing us back to the truth that the gospel and the joy we get from the gospel is what we should have in Jesus. Mm-hmm. And people should be able to look at us and see a difference, mm-hmm. right?
7: Yeah.
8: And I am thrilled to talk with Brent today about how we get there, because we should be different.
7: Yeah, Brent is a best-selling author. He's a radio host. One of the books he's written is called Life is Hard, God is Good, Let's Dance, Experiencing Real Joy in a World Gone Mad.
8: Brent, welcome back to Focus.
6: Thank you. Honored to be here.
8: It's always good to talk with you.
6: Thanks.
8: You've got great stories. I love the way you write. It just connects with me and so many others. Obviously, you're a successful author, and it's good to have you.
6: Thank you. I think for me, it's like trying to write to friends.
8: Oh, that's good.
6: Think
8: that's
6: of a friend.
8: That's the framework in which you tend to do it.
6: Yeah, rather than like, I've got this important thing that's like, no, this is what God's showing me, and let's talk about it.
8: And what's interesting, and you've talked about this publicly, so I'm not saying something that you haven't shared, but you're on the spectrum.
6: Yeah.
8: And so it may not come as easily for you as how people might think of it. Oh, he's a great writer because he knows how to communicate. But socially, there's some things
6: totally.
8: That you've had to learn how to overcome.
6: 100%.
8: Just describe that for the listeners to kind of set the tone for today.
6: Yeah, I'm high functioning on the spectrum, on the autism spectrum. And it's something that makes socializing more difficult, picking up on people's cues.
8: Right.
6: It's very difficult. I've learned over time, like I'm making eye contact with you now. I wouldn't normally. I do it because humans are supposed to do that.
8: Yeah.
6: So you learn this stuff. But actually, I think it's a real asset. And because it gives you a perspective. Other people are like, wow, I've never thought about it that way before.
8: It's interesting. I mean, it's areas of the brain that are unlocked.
6: Yeah.
8: Like, you know, if you don't deal with this, you don't experience life quite the same way. And
6: yeah.
8: I have people close to me that have this as well. And when we talk about it, it's really eye-opening for me about how they interpret other people's emotions and read faces or don't read faces.
6: Yeah.
8: So it's a different lens in which you view the world.
6: Yeah, and I think that's helpful.
8: I think
6: God's actually used it. And it helps, like, comedians that are on the spectrum, too. Like, you're always observing and you see absurdity
8: right.
6: where other people don't.
8: Yeah.
6: That's actually a real
9: tool.
8: There's a depth to it, and that's what I've come to appreciate about being on the spectrum and with autism. You know, Brant, we are bombarded with problems.
9: Yeah.
8: I mean, we get it just going to the school board meeting, or we get it from watching the news, or we get it from entering into any kind of political discussion today because it's so volatile. But you as a child, things were not easy for you. You had some things going on with your mom and dad's marriage, not doing well. Just explain that environment a little more in depth.
9: Well, I'm from a preacher's family, but there was a lot of trauma in the house and a lot of fear. I was terrified a lot of the time, honestly, and so was my brother. And they got divorced eventually and then remarried and then divorced again. My mom just wanted to make it work, but it was pretty bad. And I use that as a backdrop, and I mention it in the book just a little bit, just because I want people to know I'm not happy, slappy, like, hey, put on a happy face. That's not this book. It's not just glossing over all these problems like you're talking about. It's not about being naive to the world, but we can't actually be at peace.
8: Yeah.
9: It's a real thing. Jesus is not crazy when he says, like, you can be like the birds of the air and the lilies of the field. This is not happy talk. There is a way to become a less anxious person where you're actually at peace. And if it can happen to me, then I think it can be accessible to anybody.
8: You know, Brant, again, one of those processing benefits I think you possess as someone on the spectrum, when you went through that with your folks and your dad being a pastor, and I don't have all the nuances. I've read your background, so that's what I see.
9: Yeah.
8: Many people will use that as the excuse to not continue to follow God.
9: Right.
8: You know, I'm not a Christian because my dad was a pastor and he was a horrible person and he was abusive or whatever the characterization is of that. I run into people like that.
9: Yeah.
8: But something in you was different. So you started saying to yourself, what? And it kept you in the faith.
9: Yes. So I'm a hyper skeptic. I'm extremely skeptical. What I feel like is a lot of people are only skeptical about Jesus.
8: Hmm.
9: Like, but they'll buy into the culture without asking the same difficult questions. Like, does this actually work? Is our culture, like, thriving?
8: Yeah.
9: Like, but it actually chased me back around to Jesus because he's the only one. He's like a respite. You read his words. You read the Gospels. He's sometimes the only one that makes any sense to me.
8: Hmm.
9: Honestly, like, he's a relief. So for me, he's the only one that calls out human brokenness and then does something about it.
8: Yeah.
9: Instead of pretending like, no, there's no such thing as sin, or we don't have no way out of it. Like, who else speaks about self-righteousness like he does? Who else lifts up the poor? Who else flips things upside down? His kingdom is so beautiful. I don't want to leave that. So here's the thing about hypocrisy. Yes, there are hypocrites. We know them. Tons of them. Like, big-time hypocrites. Got it. I'm not going to give that person the power to rob me of the best relationship of my life.
8: That's very logical.
9: Right. Why would I do that? It's very logical.
8: Yeah.
9: Like, yes, that's a problem. Yes, what I went through is horrible. That all happened. But God is good.
8: Yeah.
9: It doesn't change that reality.
8: You know, the one thing that I've responded to, I mean, there are what I would call hyper-hypocrites that you're describing.
9: Sure.
8: But in reality, as human beings and being sinners, even as Christians, we're all hypocrites because we can't live it perfectly.
9: We don't even live up to our own standards.
8: But
9: no one does.
8: It is really good to challenge somebody who uses that as an excuse not to go after a relationship with Christ. Well, I would, but I know too many of his followers, and they're not very good people. Man, that is, like, stupid.
9: He's going to, like, why would I give this up?
8: Yeah.
9: He's the only actual source of peace.
8: Yeah.
9: Nothing else is going to last. Like, why would I? I'm just thinking about it logically.
8: Yeah.
9: Why would I give that up because of what my dad did?
8: Yeah. Oh.
9: I'm not gonna, or whatever I've done, or whatever other people. Mm-hmm. Here's the other thing about the people, and I'm being skeptical of people and myself. When people write their manifestos, when they deconstruct, and they say, I'm leaving the faith, and they talk about the hypocrisy, they'll talk about politics, they'll talk. I've noticed something. This is several high profile ex pastors or artists or whatever. They don't mention Jesus. I don't understand that.
8: Hmm. What do they typically say?
9: They talk about politics and hypocrites and the church this and that. But I want to know, as somebody who's a Jesus follower, like, yeah, but who do you think Jesus is now?
8: Yeah.
9: Why
8: if you stop?
9: What were you in this for?
8: Right.
9: And if it wasn't for him and his kingdom, I would leave too.
8: Hmm.
9: It's too goofy.
8: Yeah, your title kind of has something that's a bit challenging, which is, let me say, for lack of a better word, living the high life.
9: Mm-hmm.
8: for the most part. Mm-hmm. But your title, Life is Hard, God is Good, Let's Dance. The life is hard part is where we break down. Being a Christian doesn't mean life will be easy.
7: Right.
8: It's just what the Lord is saying is that I will equip you to manage these difficulties with peace and joy.
9: Yes, so peace, I love Dallas Willard's definition, actually his definition of joy, is a pervasive sense of well-being regardless of circumstances.
8: Right.
9: So regardless of circumstances, that means, so we can get worried, and we can think it's unrealistic not to worry, but what he's actually saying is, he'd said it, in this world you will have troubles, but be of good cheer. I've overcome the world. Like, wink, wink, nod, nod. Yeah, I know how this ends. And
8: right.
9: I know even people who are grieving, I've known people who've gone through the worst case scenario. We can all rehearse these in our minds all the time. But I know people who've gone through it who say this peace showed up that I've never experienced before. Mm-hmm. And it showed up only when I was going through that. And there's this sense of well-being you can have even if you're grieving.
8: Yeah.
9: Even if there's chaos going on around us. There's reasons to be upset. You can still be at peace, and we're missing out on that.
8: I think, and the evidence of the Holy Spirit, I mean, when you can be in very difficult circumstances and your faith is intact and you're waking up with a sense of joy, you know, you might have distractions and all that, but I feel like that is when the Lord's smile is the biggest, because he has your heart. If you, regardless of your circumstances, have your trust, your peace, your hope in him, he's got you.
9: Yeah.
8: And that is intimidating for the enemy our soul.
9: I think so. I love that Jesus takes his friends out on a lake. And he did. That was his idea to go in those boats out on the lake.
8: Yeah.
9: Let's cross the lake. He knows a storm's coming.
8: Yeah.
9: It even mentions in the story in Mark, like it says that he brought a cushion, which is the strange, or he was sleeping on a cushion, like, there's no other mention of cushion in the entire Bible. I thought that was funny. But it's like, why this detail? He's relaxed.
8: He's chilling.
9: He's relaxed. And that's his whole approach, is he's relaxed. He knows all the chaos in the world.
8: Yeah.
9: It's not naivete, but they freaked out. And his reaction was, where did you put your faith? What happened? But it's like, here was this test. You guys failed. Don't you know that even if the boats go down, you're still okay?
8: That's the point.
9: This
8: is called eternity.
9: Right.
8: And, so, you know, I might have done the same thing in that setting.
9: Me too.
8: Know? Hey, wait a minute, Lord. Man, the wind's blowing. Let me ask you, you pointed to Paul in Scripture as a good example of an optimist. Sometimes I don't see Paul in quite that light, you know. But why did that stick out for you, Paul?
9: Okay, so there's a story with Paul, and I don't know. I'm not talking about just a lighthearted optimism that you just go through life, nothing ever, you know, Pollyanna stuff.
8: Pollyanna, yeah, isn't that
9: not
8: funny?
9: That. So, yeah, that is kind of funny. I should have thought of that. But there's actually a story in Acts, and I didn't even notice it until I was writing this book. At the end of Acts, they're on a boat, and it mentions there's 275 people on the boat. Like, there's an exact number.
8: Yeah.
9: 274 people on that boat are freaking out because it's going to go down. It's going to wreck. They know it. Except for Paul, who's been told by God that everybody's going to be okay.
8: Yeah.
9: And so they're all freaking out, and he's not. Now, from their perspective, he's nuts.
8: Mm-hmm.
9: He's naive. Don't you understand? You're ignorant of what's going on out here, don't you? But he's not naive. He doesn't know less than they do. He knows more. That's the source of his peace.
8: Wow. Mm-hmm. Well, in fact, you say that joy is an informed decision.
9: Yeah.
8: That's an example of that.
9: Yes, it is. Like, it's not knowing less. So if people are like, don't you see what's on the news? Didn't you see this thing? You see what's happening in schools? Yes. There's so many things.
8: Mm-hmm.
9: That we can be worried about. And yet, Jesus is not naive about these things. There's crazy stuff at the time that he's dealing with the audience that's listening to when he's talking. Maybe even crazier. Maybe. But it doesn't make these things go away. It's not saying these things aren't important. These things are important. We have to protect the vulnerable. We've got to do the right thing. But the whole point is he's saying, with me, do you realize you're safe? You're actually safe. You don't need to worry about tomorrow.
8: Yeah.
9: That gives you a sense of well-being, but you have to remind yourself of this stuff. But that's the strong hand that we're actually playing with, and we shouldn't be as worried as everybody else.
8: And what it is a competition between your soul and your flesh.
9: That's right.
8: And that's what that competition is. Your flesh is going to lean into anxiety, fear. your soul's going to say trust.
9: But less and less over time. This is what I want to tell people. Like, it is possible to become a less anxious sort of person.
8: Mm-hmm. Yeah. Brant, you work quite a bit with CURE, mm-hmm. and that's a medical mission, and you can describe it better than I can. I'm looking forward, hopefully, taking Trent on a trip there, because he's interested in medical stuff. But in that regard, when we look at reasons people don't believe, you've kind of seen the counterbalance to that.
9: Yeah.
8: I think one example you had was a girl's story with a cleft palate on one of these trips. What happened, and how did that end up being a positive thing?
9: Well, this is a big deal for me because of my background, and because I want to see Jesus for real. So I'm skeptical of words, even my own. I just feel like anybody can look good on stage.
8: Yes.
9: Anybody can do that. I'm not impressed. So I want to see Jesus really at work, and that's what drew me to these hospitals. So these are full-on permanent surgical hospitals. There's nothing else like this in the world.
8: Africa, Philippines.
9: There's 8 full-on hospitals. They're pediatric hospitals. It's kids and their parents who have been rejected because they have some kind of a disability, and they think they're cursed. And the first time I visited, I was hooked, because there was a 17-year-old girl, and I do write about this in the book, who had never really been out of the house because she had severe bilateral, like a cleft palate. So there's this hole underneath her nose. But she's 17, so she's a full-grown woman, basically. They didn't want her out of the house because they would be kicked out of the community if they saw that they had a daughter who was cursed.
8: Right. That's how they translate that. Right.
9: Mm-hmm. Which is how a lot of traditional cultures view it. Even they brought a blind man to Jesus, said, who sinned?
8: Right.
9: Like,
8: same old.
9: He said, this happened so God could be glorified. So I get to see that at these hospitals. With this girl, after her surgery, the swelling was going down a little bit, but already that hole was gone and her lip was whole. And I couldn't believe the difference. And she was sitting there with her mom, and I sat down with them, and I didn't have a mirror. And I was like, wait, I have my phone. So I took my iPhone and I flipped the camera around and handed it to her. And I mean, she just held that thing and was just in shock, awe. She looks beautiful. Like, that looks like Jesus to me. And then they're told, this is why we're doing this. They're told the gospel about the kingdom of God. And it's so beautiful. And last year, I say all this for a point. People don't have to give the cure or whatever. It's fine. But it's like, they did 18,000 surgeries last year, all in the name of Jesus. Mm. And people become believers. They're singing, they're thanking God, tears of joy, and like, there's worship throughout. They're praying over the kids in the OR. But to me, I'm like, I needed to see that. Mm. And this is another reason, like, I'm not leaving this. If somebody's like, well, I don't like the politics, I don't like this or that about the church or these hypocrites, I'm like, okay, man, but I'm not leaving this.
8: Yeah.
9: This is only Jesus' kingdom. This is how his kingdom works. It's too good. Like, I'm not turning my back on
8: that. Well, and that's one of the things I've thought a lot about. And when I read the prep in the book, and I was thinking, your observation is something I've thought about. If what we have tasted is the kingdom of God, why are people walking away from it? There's only two answers to that, right?
9: Uh-huh.
8: One, they weren't really seeing what was real. We were trying to kind of pretend to be.
9: Yeah.
8: And secondly, they saw it and didn't like it.
9: Yeah.
8: It's got to be one of those two things. But the first one really concerns me, that have we as the church been the authentic hands and feet of God?
9: Well, this is Jesus' favorite subject, the kingdom of God.
8: Yeah.
9: But it wasn't in my church growing up. Like, I didn't hear about it. No, and it sounded like just some, I don't know what that is. Don't, let's move along. But it's the most beautiful thing ever. I think we're all yearning for it.
8: Yeah.
9: I know we are. You guys, you watch a video like on YouTube. I was watching these. You ever see somebody get their like the color blind glasses where they can see colors for the first time?
8: Yeah.
9: They break down sobbing.
8: Yeah.
9: I can see colors. And
8: well,
9: you,
8: like that girl with her cleft palate.
9: Right. Okay, I mean, it's Jesus is saying the kingdom is breaking through, and what does he do? He heals people.
8: Hmm.
9: And then he's like, see, the kingdom's here. It's busting through. Same thing now. We see healing.
8: Mm-hmm.
9: We're like, we get goosebumps. We start crying. We see reunions, like when those soldiers come home, surprise their daughters in the classroom, and she breaks down sobbing and just is limp in his arms because daddy's home. Like, well, you can watch YouTubes. Somebody can hear music for the first time. They'll turn on a cochlear implant. You get goosebumps and start crying. It's because it's an advanced trailer of heaven.
8: Hmm.
9: Yeah. All of these things, the reunions we're going to have, the hearing for the first time, the lame will leap like deer. That's the kingdom of God, and it's breaking through. But everybody's actually yearning for this. But if we don't show them that this is what the kingdom is, they're not going to know, and they might walk off without ever really knowing how awesome it is.
8: Yeah, it's so true. You told a story in your book about a businessman who outsourced his worry. This is a good story, and it's a great point.
9: It is a great point. So this is a guy who's not coming at it. It was Tim Ferriss. He's like a time management guru guy. He's not coming at it from a Christian standpoint.
8: Yeah.
9: But he outsources everything to his personal assistant in India. And I was listening to his audiobook, and he said one day he was really worried about something. And he said, "Hey, could you worry about this for me today?" to his personal assistant. And she's like, "Okay, sure." And he said it actually worked. Like, it actually helped.
8: Took it off his plate.
9: Knowing that someone else is worrying for him actually helped so he could concentrate on other stuff that day. And I'm like, that's genius. That's what we're told to do in the Bible. We're supposed to outsource our worry to God.
8: Right.
9: He can handle it. We can't. We can't handle tomorrow what might happen next week or next month. He can.
8: Why do we have such an insatiable appetite for that? The very thing that the Lord tells us not to do, to not worry, to not be fearful. And yet, it's like saying to somebody, don't look at that. And what we do is look at it.
9: Yeah.
8: There's something in the human heart.
9: I think it's control.
8: Mm.
9: I think we think that by worrying about something, we can actually help control it. Wow. It's like when you release the bowling ball. And then people start gyrating, like it looks like it's headed for the gutter. You lean over and you start like gesticulating. Like, that's not helping, man. The ball has been rolled. Like, we still think we can control things that we can't. But being able to say in a genius way, like Paul tells us to, like, whatever it is, outsource it to God. Tell him what you need and then thank him for what he's done. That's literally outsourcing. Cast your cares on him.
7: Mm-hmm. How does that look just practically speaking, day to day?
9: Well, that's a very practical thing, is saying, don't be anxious about anything. And listen to what he's saying. He's like, tell God what you need, and then turn it to gratitude. And then the peace of God will guard your heart, a peace you've never experienced before.
7: So this is kind of a habit, a muscle we have to flex.
9: It is a practice, and it becomes more second nature. Uh-huh. But gratitude does, in fact, and we know this from just modern psychology, chases out anxiety. Like, it's so genius that the Bible would be that clear.
7: Yeah.
9: Here's how you should handle it. So there's a number of ways. Another way is to make sure that you're capturing your anxious thoughts and speak truth to yourself, just like David does repeatedly in Psalms. It's like, why are you so downcast, O my soul? Put your trust in God.
8: Hmm. You know, Brent, it makes sense. And as you develop the habits of Scripture, that's kind of growing in the fruit of the Spirit and all those things. But I'm mindful of people, and I've talked with them, and at times I could be that person, so I don't want to pretend that I'm above that or beyond that.
9: Sure.
8: You get a break in that, meaning the cord is snapped, and all of a sudden you are worrying too much about your children, your adult children. You're worrying about your marriage. You're worrying about different things. And it's like you fall out of the channel that you've worked hard to become in Christ. Mm. Speak to that person about how do I arrest those feelings, those emotions, especially in a world today that is feeding you fear.
9: Right.
8: Social media lives off this. They're measuring the dopamine hits. They're measuring psychologically how they could keep you there. And fear is a magnet for people.
9: Well, we're all human. And Jesus knows that. But he's still telling us, be like the lilies of the field. Be like the birds of the air. It's not unrealistic to actually say, okay, I'm feeling this way. Let me call myself back to praising God. Again, that's in Psalms repeatedly. David's talking to himself. Mm-hmm. And you can do that. In that moment when you're anxious about something, go back to some moment you had in life that you're really thankful happened. And just camp out there. It could be sometime you're just laughing really hard with friends. Or when you had your baby. Or the first time you met that friend. And just camp out there. You can feel your blood pressure dropping. I'm telling you, this is not pie in the sky stuff. This is what God is telling us to do, is gratitude. You can say, thank God that happened. Here's another thing that's incredibly practical. It's going to sound like religious, just speak, but it's not. Praise God.
8: Oh, yeah.
9: Because you think it through the Bible. I thought growing up that all that praise the Lord, what is he, an egomaniac? We got to tell him all the time how awesome he is. He tells us that is not for him.
8: Right.
9: He doesn't need us to say that. He doesn't need anything.
8: Yeah.
9: It
6: aligns us with how good he is again. Mm-hmm. We hear ourselves saying these things. That reminds you that you can actually trust the character of God. You don't have all the answers. You don't know what's going to happen next week. You don't have everything figured out. But you've learned, I can trust the character of God.
8: Mm-hmm. Yeah. What a great start. I want to continue the discussion next time. And this really gets the whole thing moving in the right direction. I want to come back and talk about learning to laugh at ourselves. Mm-hmm. Christians, we could be far too serious about ourselves and about those around us. A radical hospitality, which you address in the book, and reaching the world by being countercultural in all the right ways. Mm-hmm. And I'm looking forward to doing that. Couldn't you have you that come back and do it?
7: Yeah,
8: okay, let's do it.
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0: ground.
1: While the rest of the world is off chasing recognition and success, one of the most wonderful things we can get involved in is Secret Service, just flying under the radar into people's hearts. Hi, I'm Bernie Diamond, and welcome to the program today as we take another look at your life from a different perspective. Sometimes in a quiet moment over a cup of tea in that comfortable chair in my study, I'll get to thinking about my life and the people along the way who've really mattered. You know, the people who've had an input into my life and whom I hold dear and special. And amongst all those people, there are just a few, just a handful, who are so incredibly special to me. My wife, of course, some close friends, my mentor of 20 years, Graham, the pastor of my first church I ever attended, Phil, less than a dozen of them. I'm sure you're the same. There are just a few really special people in your life whom you hold dear. Anyhow, I was sitting and thinking over my cuppa, what makes them so special? I mean, what's the common thread that runs through each of those relationships? Why is it that those people are so special to me? In a sense, the answer to that question is not surprising, but it is profound. You see, the answer is that each one of them, in their own way, have served me so powerfully. They've had an input into my life, a secret service hidden away that other people haven't seen. Jackie is the most wonderful wife to me. She supports me in so many ways. I have to tell you, you will never get her into the studio. You will never get her to speak on a mic. You'll never get her up on a stage to speak. It is just not her. But every time I get behind the mic, she's part of that. See, her service is a secret service. Her support and her encouragement and all the hard work and all the organising she does, it's hidden. You don't get to see that. It's secret. Pastor Phil, the pastor of the first church I attended, served me so incredibly, so sacrificially. God used him to lay the foundations of my faith, not just through what he taught from the pulpit, which was brilliant, but just how the man lived his life, how he sacrificed, how humble he was to serve me and all the other members of the church. A guy called Graham, my mentor of 20 years, who came into my life when I was a very bright and precocious 20-something and moulded me and shaped me and imparted his wisdom to me. I could go on, and over and over again, it's the same with each of these really special people. They've done things to serve me in secret. They were instruments in God's hand that God used to mould me and shape me and turn me into someone that was useful to him. It's a service they performed in secret. No public recognition, no trumpets, no fanfare, no lights, no limelight. They just did it, and they keep on doing it. The people who prepared to pay the price to serve me and to support me and to be honest with me. And you know something? There was a cost to that for them. There's always a cost when we serve people in secret. See, let me tell you a little secret. I wouldn't share this with anyone else, just you. Don't tell anyone. I am not always so easy to serve. See, I'm a human just like you, and I have my good days and my not-so-good days. And when those people just get on and quietly and faithfully support me and encourage me and have input to my life and give me frank advice and care for me as a person, they demonstrate something, a kind of faithful love. And they don't do it for recognition. See, I really believe in our society we are such recognition junkies. We're into success and reward and achievement. We set goals, we plan, we succeed, we reap the rewards. That is so at odds with this notion of secret service flying under the radar of public recognition into the hearts and the lives of the people around us. One of the best known things that Jesus ever said was this: do unto others as you would have them do unto you. Just about everyone's heard that. Do unto others as you would have them do unto you. And it sounds simple enough, but what an incredible cost there is to that. My mum, for a couple of decades now, has been caring for my sister who suffers from schizophrenia. Now, my mum is well into her 70s. What a cost. Or a parent who persists faithfully with an incredibly difficult teenager. Or a work colleague who stands quietly up for someone who can't defend themselves or compensates for someone's failure quietly without anyone noticing. Do unto others as you would have them do unto you is such an easy thing to say. It's such a costly thing to do. Isn't it just easier to step over the top of someone or get your own way or get the recognition and the success and reap the rewards? I mean, after all, to the victor go the spoils. The Apostle Paul put it like this. He said, "You, my brothers and sisters, were called to be free. But don't use your freedom to indulge this sinful nature. Rather, serve one another in love." The entire law is summed up in a single command, love your neighbour as yourself. If you keep on biting and devouring each other, watch out, for you'll be destroyed by one another. See, that's why I just don't think this whole recognition junkie thing works at all. I mean, I know it's on just about every TV program and every TV advertisement and the movies we watch, they all scream at us. Be who you want to be. Do what you want to do. Achieve, succeed, be beautiful and wealthy and all that stuff. But if I have a me at the center of the universe attitude and you have a you at the center of the universe attitude, well, you don't have to be Einstein to figure out it's going to be a pretty ugly world. And it is out there. There are so many people who are into life just for what they can get out of it, just for the success and the recognition and the reward and the fame. See, my hunch is that this zeitgeist of me, me, me just doesn't work. It's a con invented by human greed. It's insidious. It's something that grabs each one of us at times in our lives. My life was completely turned around by Jesus, the Son of God, who said, "I didn't come to be served, I came to serve." That was the most amazing.

today and tomorrow and the next day. And I tell you, there is such an incredible joy for me in doing that, in flying under the radar of the big fanfares and the big conferences, all that stuff, into the hearts and the lives of people that God's called me to touch with his love, this secret service. It's so contrary to the fame and recognition the world offers, but you know something? It rings true, doesn't it? It rings pure and true in our hearts. Do unto others as you would have them do unto you, no matter what the cost. It's exactly a kind of Jesus thing, I think. Before I go, I'd just like to remind you that if you have a prayer need, we would absolutely love to pray for you, because the only sort of prayer that the Bible teaches about is the sort that has powerful results. Just let that sink in. The only sort of prayer the Bible teaches about is the sort that has powerful results. So if you'd like us to pray with you, in fact, if you'd like our whole prayer community to pray with you, stop by online at powerfulprayer.org to share your prayer request. It's completely confidential. Your name won't be displayed. And in fact, while you're there, perhaps you could pray for one or two others as well and leave them a word or two of encouragement. You can be such a mighty blessing to so many others by supporting them in prayer. God's word says that the prayer of the righteous is powerful and effective. So please allow us to pray for you and with you, and let's just see what God does, how he intervenes, how he chooses to bless you. That web address again is powerfulprayer.org. I'm Bernie Diamond, and I'll catch you again same time tomorrow with a different perspective. Life 105.1.

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1: Through biblical counseling, pointing her to Jesus Christ, singer Christine DiClerio won her battle with postpartum depression.
0: I realized that I am nothing without his presence. I am nothing without his expressions of grace and mercy over me.
1: That realization brought Christine great hope. A hope that Billy Graham often spoke about.
2: 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I have overcome the world."
1: 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We're the Billy Graham Evangelistic Association.
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2: In this bulletin, an update from Nepal and property values declining. With the details, I'm Tracy Weir. The death toll in Nepal from devastating floods on the border with Tibet is now at least 1,000. Almost 4,000 people remain missing, including 42 Australians. A second Australian has been found alive. The identity of the person is not yet known, but they have made contact with their family. Meantime, millions of dollars worth of Australian aid will arrive in Nepal today. China has warned there will be consequences after Taiwan was invited to the Pacific Island Forum in Palau. The annual summit is meant to be the key event to discuss issues affecting the island countries. Taiwan is invited as an observer. Prime Minister Anthony Albanese says it's up to the Pacific to decide what role Taiwan will play.
3: I'm not distracted. I'm focused on members of the Pacific family, and that is precisely the meetings that I have scheduled here. This is primarily a gathering of the Pacific family, the members of the Pacific Islands Forum.
2: The opposition says reports that China's special envoy used intimidating language is concerning and reinforces the need to deepen relationships with Pacific countries. The Commonwealth Bank says the decline in property values is happening faster and is larger than anticipated. The nation's largest lender predicts the biggest falls will be in Sydney and Melbourne. All major banks are reporting a reduction in the number of people applying for mortgages as higher interest rates and tax changes start to bite. Thousands of Sydney University staff will walk off the job today over job security and AI protections. They say enterprise agreement talks have stalled. The university has urged non-union staff and students to work and study from home if possible. Experts claim proposed cost savings for the Victorian Suburban Rail Loop will cut critical infrastructure, which will increase travel times and defer commuters from using it. Underground station interchanges at Box Hill and Glen Waverley will go, as well as pedestrian overpasses in Burwood and Cheltenham, and a multi-level car park. However, planning experts warn they are all key in moving people around and should be treated as a priority and not dismissed by the Victorian Premier as bells and whistles. Christians are mobilising in the US state of Virginia to oppose this month's state referendum on constitutional amendments to marriage and abortion laws. The amendments would define marriage as between two persons, replacing one man and one woman, and allow abortions up to birth. The Catholic Church is urging all parishioners to reject the proposed measures. Bishop Michael Bubridge claimed that God is the author of both life and marriage. The Anglican Church of Aotearoa, New Zealand and Polynesia has agreed that $20 million of its annual funds will be directed and administered by the Maori Church. Its Archbishop, Don Tamaheri, said that despite its commitment to equal partnership, Maori and Pacifica worshippers were still marginalised. He says the funding move is a significant step to change that. Turning to sport, and in the AFL, Geelong midfielder Max Holmes could make a shock return from injury in Friday's elimination final against Carlton. Coach Chris Scott says the 24-year-old is doing all the right things to make a timely appearance.
4: It's getting to the point where he just keeps doing what has been asked of him. So we're a long way from making that decision, but it's been really positive. We're training again today. I expect him to look really good, and then we'll have to, you know, make an assessment after that.
2: Meantime, Brisbane's Hugh McCluggage has proved his fitness and is available for selection ahead of Saturday's qualifying final against the Swans. He's missed the last three rounds with a calf strain. That's the latest Vision National News. I'm Tracy Weir.
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7: 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Did you know that St. Luke's Anglican Church in White Hill started in the 1800s and St. Clement's Anglican Church in Huntley in the very early 1900s? 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So put Saturday, the 5th of September, in your diary.

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I got so high to fall so far.

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7: Welcome to you on this Wednesday. So great to have you with us here at Derek Prince Legacy Radio. I hope you have been with us for the last 8 weeks as Derek has been teaching us about laying the foundation. It's been marvelous. And today his topic is at the end of time. He's going to be talking to us about the tribulation on earth before Jesus returns and what the church must do to complete her task. Let's listen.
8: Revelation 22, verses 10, 11, and 12. He, the angel that brought the revelation, said to me, "Do not seal the words of the prophecy of this book, for the time is at hand. He who is unrighteous, let him be unrighteous still. He who is filthy, let him be filthy still. He who is righteous, let him be righteous still. He who is holy, let him be holy still." That's a remarkable statement, since it comes from God. God is saying, in effect, if you want to be unrighteous, go on. You don't have long, live it up. If you want to be filthy, be still more filthy. But if you're righteous, be still more righteous. If you're holy, be still more holy, because this is the parting of the ways. And then Jesus says in the next breath, "Behold, I'm coming quickly. My reward is with me to give it to everyone according to his work." So this is immediately before the return of the Lord. The wicked and the righteous side by side. The wicked getting more wicked, the righteous getting more righteous. And let me say, in the spiritual life, there is no standing still. You cannot remain static. You have to be going either forward or backward. The book of Proverbs says the pathway of the righteous is like the shining light which shines more and more unto the perfect day. Righteousness is not a standstill. It's a pathway. It's something you move in. And if you're moving in that way, the light is getting brighter every day. If you're living today by yesterday's light, you're beginning to be a backslider. You're not in the pathway of righteousness. All right, so those are two things. Then in the midst of all this, Jesus offers us some beautiful words of comfort. In Luke 21, verses 25 through 28, speaking about the close of the age, "There will be signs in the sun, in the moon, and the stars. On the earth, distress of nations with perplexity, the sea and the waves roaring, men's hearts failing them from fear, and the expectation of those things which are coming on the earth. For the powers of heaven will be shaken." The whole globe is going to be shaken. Then they will see the Son of Man coming in a cloud with power and great glory. That's the coming of Jesus. Now, this is what he says. Now, he's speaking to his disciples. When these things begin to happen, look up and lift up your heads, because your redemption is drawing near. So how do you react to all the turmoil and the conflict? Do you get depressed and discouraged? Or do you say, praise God, our redemption is very near? You see, your reaction tells you where your heart is. Jesus spoke about birth pangs of a new age, and he described them in Matthew 24. We may look there a little later. And they're very unpleasant. But I've never given birth to a baby, but I understand it's never an easy experience. Birth pangs are associated with it. The question is, do you want the baby? If you want the baby, you'll put up with the birth pangs. No birth pangs, no baby. So again, you can check your own attitude by how you respond. If you say things are getting worse and worse, oh, this is so depressing, I feel so miserable, where is God, I don't see him doing anything, you're rejecting the birth pangs. What it really means is you're not waiting for the baby. What is the baby? It's the birth of the kingdom of God on earth. It won't come without birth pangs. The birth pangs are guaranteed. What we have to determine is how we will respond to them. Meanwhile, as I've said, in all of this, the church has a task to complete. What is that? I didn't hear you. Proclaiming the gospel of the kingdom to all nations. Let's look at the picture of the birth pangs. In Matthew 24, beginning verse 7. For nation will rise against nation, that's ethnos against ethnos, ethnic conflict. Kingdom against kingdom, there will be famines, pestilences, and earthquakes in various places. All these are the beginning of birth pangs. You see? So, you want the baby? You have to endure the birth pangs. There's no alternative. And then Jesus says, and there's a series of thens. Then they will deliver you up to tribulation and kill you. And you will be hated by all nations for my name's sake. Who's you? That's right. You is us. That's not good grammar, but it's the truth. They will deliver you is you and me, Christians. We will be hated by all nations for the sake of Jesus' name. Verse 10, then many will be offended and will betray one another and will hate one another. Many who? Many Christians. The pressure will be too great. They'll give up. To save their own skins, they'll betray their fellow believers. This has been happening in China, Soviet Union, for a generation or two. And it's not confined there, believe me. Verse 11, then many false prophets will rise up and deceive many. And believe me, the world is full of false prophets. And a lot of them are inside the church. We won't go into that, I just make that statement for you to ponder on. And because lawlessness will abound, the love of many will grow cold. Do we see lawlessness increasing in the world today? Yes or no? I don't think anybody would say no. And that's what Jesus said, lawlessness will abound. And he said, what will be the result? The love of many Christians will grow cold. The word for love there is agape, the word used specifically for Christian love. So under the pressure of the lawlessness in the world, some of us will let our love grow cold. Now, the next verse is very significant. Verse 13, but he who endures to the end shall be saved. Actually, the Greek is more specific. It says, he who has endured to the end shall be saved. So how do you stay saved? You have to endure. That's right. You're saved now, but to remain saved, you have to endure. And I tell people, and nobody really blesses me for saying this, there's only one way to learn to endure, that is enduring. That's right. So if you're in the midst of enduring right now, bear in mind God is training you to live it through to the end of the age, you see? And then it says, this gospel of the kingdom will be preached in all the world as a witness to all the nations. You say, well, when times get easier, we'll go out and preach the gospel. No, no, no. Times are going to get harder and harder and harder. And it's going to take guts to go out and preach the gospel. Do you like that rather vulgar word, guts? Very American. You know the American translation of that? Intestinal fortitude. That's what we need. Christians with guts. The situation is not going to get any easier. It's going to get harder. If you think it's too hard now, well, move in quickly before it gets harder. You see, the church that Jesus wants is not going to be deterred by opposition or persecution. It's committed to him and to his purposes and to his tasks. Now, let's go on to the events that are associated with the return of Jesus. And I'll give you a little list of events. not necessarily in the correct order. You know why? Because I don't really know what the correct order is. I've met some Bible scholars that believed that they did know the correct order. The trouble is, they didn't agree with one another. So they couldn't both be right. And I'm prepared to leave it with the Lord, see? I'm not a busybody. I don't badger God for answers. David said at one point, "My soul is like a weaned child within me. Let Israel hope in the Lord." He said, "Are there things I can't solve?" This is so vivid to me, I hope you won't think I'm vulgar. But years ago, I used to preach regularly to large audiences of Africans. And the front two rows would be occupied by nursing mothers. And whenever the baby started to squawk, the mother would begin to nurse it right there in front of me. So I learned to look over the first two, three rows. But you know what I noticed? An unweaned child just makes a fuss when it wants food. But a weaned child waits for the mother to prepare it. And David said, "My soul is like a weaned child. I don't badger God with my problems. I just let him show me the things he wants to show me." The key to understanding biblical prophecy is to let the Holy Spirit focus your attention on the things he wants to show you at any given time. Don't be an unweaned child. All right, now here are some of the events. The resurrection and judgment of true Christians. First of all, the rapture. How do you feel about the rapture? 1 Thessalonians 4. Some Christian scholars will tell you the word rapture isn't found in the New Testament. That's rather a naive statement because it depends on what translation you use. I could use a translation that contains the word rapture. It would be a perfectly accurate translation. Well, this is what the Lord says through the Apostle Paul, 1 Thessalonians 4, verse 15. "For this we say to you by the word of the Lord, that we who are alive and remain until the coming of the Lord will by no means precede those who are asleep," those who have died. In other words, the fact that we're alive when the Lord comes will not mean that we get there sooner than the ones who have died. On the contrary, Paul says, "For the Lord himself will descend from heaven with a shout, with the voice of an archangel, and with the trumpet of God." I don't know how people believe in a secret rapture. To me, there's nothing that could be more public than something that's announced from heaven with a shout, the voice of an archangel, and the trumpet of God. I mean, what secrecy is left at the end of that? And the dead in Christ will rise first, before we who are alive are changed. Then we who are alive and remain will be caught up together with them. Now, caught up could perfectly well be translated raptured. The word rapture comes from a Latin word which means to seize something forcibly.
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1: In stories making news, the death toll in Nepal from the devastating floods on the border with Tibet is now at least 1,000. Almost 4,000 people remain missing, including 42 Australians. Sydney Ferries staff will walk off the job for 5 hours from nine this morning over a pay dispute. Meantime, Brisbane ferry workers will stop work for 24 hours on Saturday. Experts claim proposed cost savings to the suburban rail loop in Victoria will cut critical infrastructure, which will increase travel times and deter commuters from using it. Former British Prime Minister Sir Keir Starmer will resign as an MP less than 2 months after leaving the UK's top job. And there are reports a former ADF combat medic has been killed fighting as a volunteer in Ukraine under fire from Russian forces. His former Australian Army colleague, Federal Liberal MP Philip Thompson, says he died in action last Wednesday. Sport, and former England cricket captain Ben Stokes has signed with the Adelaide Strikers for the upcoming BBL season. That's the news and sport headlines. More details soon.
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5: 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Some people bring joy whenever they go. Which person are you? Are you the person that lights up the room or turns off the lights? Are you the person that brings everything down, or are you the person that builds others up?

0: Disagreement and conflict is almost inevitable in human relationships. When that happens, some people put up their fists, others call up their lawyer. Others look up the proverb that says a soft answer turns away wrath. In the big picture, those moments can either undergird our efforts to share Christ or undermine them. Today on A New Beginning, Pastor Greg Laurie helps us deal with everyone in a spirit of grace and humility. We're in Acts chapter 15.
1: So I heard about three biker dudes that pulled up to a roadside cafe one day, and they walked in, and here's a smallish man sitting on a stool having a meal, and they looked at this guy, started laughing, hassling him. One of them took his meal away from him, another pushed him off his stool, and the man just went over and paid for his bill, quietly walked out, got into his semi. Now, he's a trucker, okay? And one of the bikers says to the waitress, "He's not much of a man, is he?" She said, "Well, I guess not." She's looking out the window and watching the trucker drive away. She says, "I guess he's not much of a trucker either, because he just ran over three Harleys." Maybe that's not the best way to resolve conflict. But we all deal with conflict each and every day, right? There's just no way around it. Even among Christians. You know, there are some people that create conflict unnecessarily. Conflict follows them wherever they go. It's always some kind of drama, right? You invite them over, there's going to be something that happens. And sometimes you don't want to invite those people over because in a way they're kind of like troublemakers. I make up imaginary characters, Bobby Buzzkill, Debbie Downer. I'm going to add a new one to that. Bobby Buzzkill, Debbie Downer, and Tina Troll. Oh, yeah. Oh, yes. And sorry to make her female, but this is the person that always counterpoints everything, even when you don't need to. And I find most of the trolls, though they're on Instagram and Facebook, many of these trolls are on Twitter, right? So you'll post a picture with some friends. Had a great meal tonight. And the troll will come back and say, "It must be nice to eat when people around the world are starving." "Yeah, it is. And I'm sorry about that, but it was a nice meal." Or, here's a picture with my family. And then the troll comes back and says, "Not everyone has a family. Try to be more sensitive. Do better." "Oh, brother, really?" And then you do another post. "Beautiful photo of a sunset. Check it out." And they come now with Bible verses. 1 John 2:15 says, "Love not the world, neither the things that are in the world." You know, really? That's so out of context. You post a picture. "Hey, I had a great laugh with some people." "Let your laughter be turned to sorrow and your joy into mourning." Well, these are verses in the Bible, but people are misusing them. And there are some people that use the Bible to beat people down rather than build them up. And there are people out there that will mistreat you, they'll slander you, they'll hurt you. So what do we do with these people? Well, one thing you can do on social media is block them. And I love to block people. I love it. Now, if you say something I don't agree with, I might delete your comment. But if you attack, I'll block you. And I wish I could do it in real life. Of course, you can't do that. So we're going to have to learn how to resolve conflict. Let me add these words: to the best of our ability. The Bible says, as much as it is possible, live at peace with all men. Aren't you glad the Bible says, as much as it's possible? Because with some people, you can't live at peace with them. But at least you want to make the effort. So let's explore that together, because that's the subject before us in Acts 15, conflict. We have some troublemakers that have entered the scene. They're believers in Jesus. They're Jewish, and they have a Jewish background, and they felt that one had to be circumcised before they could become a Christian. This is basically a rite of the Jewish religion. It was never required of anyone but a Jew, but they're saying you have to be circumcised. So, number one, this hurts. If you don't know what I'm talking about, talk to your parents or someone else, or We'll explain it. Circumcision hurts. Number two, they were placing an unnecessary barrier on these new believers. So Paul and Barnabas are now a missionary team, and they're not happy about it. And they thought, we need to go back to the leaders in Jerusalem and get this resolved. So now they're going to make the journey back to Jerusalem because these Judaizers, these legalists, were saying James authorized what we're saying. And as it turns out, James had not authorized it at all. So they were not being truthful. So they wanted to go and get it from the horse's mouth, so to speak. Now, James is the brother of Jesus. We could say half-brother, because obviously Jesus was supernaturally conceived in the womb of Mary, but James was a son of Mary and Joseph. He grew up with Jesus. And by the way, if you grew up with Jesus, that'd be hard not to drop that into every conversation. You know, I remember when Jesus and I were just boys, this happened. Or I remember Mary, our mother, made us dinner the other day. And what a meal it was, but he didn't do that. He didn't play the I'm the brother of Jesus card. But he was a man known for his great wisdom. And he pretty much was the leader of the church at this point, along with Peter. And so they need to go and speak with James now and get his input because of these legalists. And, you know, there are people like this that we know, and you can probably think of them. And I don't know if the people who are these people know they're these people. But let me just give you a clue. If no one ever wants to hang around you, you might be one of these people. Consider it this way. Some people bring joy wherever they go. Some people bring joy whenever they go. Which person are you? Are you the person that lights up the room or turns off the lights? Are you the person that brings everything down, or are you the person that builds others up?
0: It's great to have you join us today for A New Beginning with Pastor Greg Laurie from Harvest Ministries in the US. We're in Acts chapter 15 today, looking at Paul and Barnabas. Pastor Greg is pointing out how to show grace and mercy in dealing with others, especially in moments of conflict.
1: So they go back to Jerusalem, and this is what happened as they meet with the apostles, starting in verse 4. Acts chapter 15, let's read it together. I'm reading from the New Living Translation. When they arrived in Jerusalem, Barnabas and Paul were welcomed by the whole church, including the apostles and elders, and they repeated everything that God had done through them. But then some of the believers who belonged to the sect of the Pharisees stood up and insisted that Gentile converts must be circumcised and required to follow the law of Moses. So the apostles and elders met together to resolve this issue. The apostles gave a ruling. So basically they said, okay, we're not going to require circumcision. And all the Gentiles collectively said, phew. But now they go on to give a ruling. Verse 19, so my judgment is, and this is James speaking, my judgment is we should not make it difficult for Gentiles who are turning to God. Instead, we should write and tell them to abstain from eating food offered to idols and sexual immorality and from eating the meat of strangled animals and from consuming blood. We'll stop there. So one of these conclusions dealt with morality. The other two dealt with sensitivity. Let's start with the no-brainer, the one that dealt with morality. Tell these Gentile believers who've come to Christ the following. They should not commit fornication. That's what the King James Bible says. New Living Translation, they should not engage in sexual immorality. This comes from a single root word, porneia. We translate this word today to pornographic, pornography, etc. And it is a word that speaks of all sexual activity outside of God's proper order. And what is that? The only place where sexual activity can take place legitimately in the eyes of God is between a man and a woman in a marriage relationship, period. Right? That's it. There are no exceptions. Extramarital sex is forbidden in Scripture. Premarital sex is forbidden in Scripture. People say, I want to know the will of God. God says very clearly in 1 Thessalonians 4:3, here's God's will. be holy, and stay away from all sexual sin. So I don't know what's happening in your life and if you've wondered about this, but this is clearly taught in Scripture. But now we come to an issue of sensitivity, where they say, tell them to not eat food that was offered to idols. Now, this is hard for us to understand today, so let me give you a little history. Back in this day, there were pagan temples everywhere. Temples built for all these gods that the people worshiped. These are the Gentiles. And they would offer meat or animal sacrifices to these idols. So you could get a killer deal on this meat. You could go in and buy it at a greatly reduced price. It was a lot cheaper than the kosher meat down at the market, sold by the Jewish merchants. And so the Gentiles are like, hey, we know these idols are false. We don't believe in these idols.

difficult for someone to come to church, say, for the first time. And clearly they may not be a believer. And that's obvious for a number of reasons. But whatever it is, they come in, they should always feel welcomed into the church. You know, a couple may come in and they're living together and they come to church. Or someone may come in and they're gay. Or someone may come in under they're a drug addict or whatever it is. Or they dress in a way that makes some people uncomfortable. And you'll say, well, why are they in church? They're sitting next to me in church. I don't think this is a good thing. That would be like going to a hospital and saying, why are there so many sick people here? Because it's a hospital and they're there to get better. And I'm glad they're in the hospital, and I'm glad non-believers come into our church because we want them to come. As I've said before, the church is not a museum for saints. It's a hospital for sinners. Now, having said that, I would also add this. They don't need to clean up their life and come to Christ. They need to come to Christ, and he will clean their life up. All right? Jesus said, he that would come to me, I would in no way cast them out. Jesus cleans his fish after he catches them. But having said that, now, once they've come, once they've heard the gospel, and if they've made a profession of faith, the person who is gay needs to repent and no longer live that way. The couple that are living together need to move out and consider if they should get married at all, but not continue living in that way. The person who is addicted to drugs or alcohol should be and can be delivered by Jesus Christ. Okay, so the change has to happen. But I think sometimes we get the cart before the horse. Well, let's get them all cleaned up first, and then they can come to church. No, let's get them to church. Let them hear the word of God. But it all starts here. Let them come into a relationship with Jesus. Let's not get this in reverse and miss what this Bible that we're holding is saying to us. We should not do anything that would keep people from hearing the gospel. So let's bring this to the present day. Let's say that I'm a meat eater and you're a vegetarian. And by the way, I am a meat eater. I'm happy to be a meat eater. My wife took me out to a vegetarian restaurant the other day and didn't tell me until after the meal was done I was in a vegetarian restaurant, because she knew I wouldn't go with her if she told me ahead of time. So I had the meal. It was very good. She said, how did you like it? I says, great. She said, there was no meat in it. No, there was. No, it's a vegetarian restaurant. You know, I didn't really like it that much. That's a true story. So let's say that we're sitting down for a meal and I'm eating my, you know, filet and you're having your broccoli and you're offended. You're offended. You know, I wish you wouldn't eat that. That offends me. I can forego my steak so I don't offend you. Let's apply it a different way. Let's say we go to a restaurant and we order some pasta and you order a glass of wine. You say, I love wine with my Italian food. What if I say, but I was an alcoholic, and if I have one sip of wine, I could fall off the wagon. It's hard for me to sit here while you're drinking. Well, that's your problem, man. No, we're a family. And out of consideration for that person, you would say, well, I'll forego that. I won't do that because I don't want to do something that would cause you to stumble.

0: Good encouragement today from Pastor Greg Laurie. Aim for harmony in the church and try to build one another up. And there is more to come next time from this lesson here on A New Beginning. Pastor Greg has titled it, How to Resolve Conflict. It's all part of having love one for another. Well, of course, the ultimate example of love for another is when Jesus died for our sins. He gave up his life for you and for me. Salvation is a gift. Have you accepted that gift? Pastor Greg has some encouragement for you if you haven't yet accepted that gift of salvation.
1: God is just a prayer away. It just starts with you saying to God, I know I'm a sinner. I know that you love me. I know that you sent Jesus to die on the cross for my sin and pay for those sins and then to rise again from the dead. And I want him to come.

0: into my life. So here's my question to you. Have you done that yet? Because Jesus, who did die on the cross and rose again from the dead 3 days later, is alive and standing at the door of your life right now, and he's knocking. And he's saying, if you hear my voice and open the door, I will come in. Why don't you just stop whatever it is you're doing and pray this prayer with me? Say, Lord Jesus, I know that I am a sinner, but I know that you are the Savior who died on the cross for my sin and rose again from the dead. I'm sorry for my sin, and I turn from it now, and I choose to follow you from this moment forward. I ask all of this in Jesus' name. Amen. Listen, if you just prayed that prayer, the Bible promises that God has heard your prayer and has answered that prayer. The Bible says that if we will confess our sin, he's faithful and just to forgive us our sin and cleanse us from all unrighteousness. So, God bless you. You've made the right decision, the decision to follow Jesus Christ.
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2: Did you know you can complete a fully accredited VET subject in ministry and theology in Bendigo as part of your senior certificate? 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Along with biblical and faith learning, it incorporates a local peer group, ministry placement, mentoring, and retreats. Imagine enjoying an experience of growth and learning in the Christian life that also contributes to your senior subjects and tertiary pathways through VET. Here's what current students have to say about the program.
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1: The third book of John in verse 2 says, "Beloved, I pray that you may prosper in all things and be in health, just as your soul prospers." Today we look a little at some soul care. Your body is like an earth suit that will eventually die and be replaced with a new, celestial, Christ-like body. Paul wrote in 2 Corinthians 4 verse 7, "But we have this treasure in earthen vessels." The treasure, the thing that matters most, the thing that will live on for eternity, is your soul. John writes in 3 John verse 2, "Beloved, I pray that you may prosper in all things and be in health, just as your soul prospers." Someone's estimated that the average body contains enough phosphorus to make 800,000 matchheads, enough sugar to make 60 cubes, enough salt to cover 20 spoons, and enough iron to make a 3-inch nail. The rest is just dust and water. The story is told of a little boy who was taught in Sunday school, "For dust you are, and to dust you shall return." That's from Genesis 3 verse 19. One day when he was looking under the bed, his mother asked him, "What are you looking at?" He replied, "My Sunday school teacher said that from dust we are and from dust we go back. There's somebody under my bed and I can't tell whether they're coming or going." Seriously, since your body is temporal and your soul is eternal, you must take the long view and practice soul care. Nurture your soul daily with God's word. Fortify and enrich it by spending time each day with God in prayer. Discover the talents and treasures he's placed within you and invest them into the kingdom of God. Next time someone says to you, "Take care of yourself," think not only about your body, but about your soul. And that's the word for today.
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3: In this bulletin, aid workers working tirelessly in Nepal and youth detention staff in Queensland to strike. With more, I'm Tracy Weir. The second Australian missing in the Nepal flood disaster has been found safe on the Tibet side of the border. More Australian aid will arrive in Nepal today as part of a federal government package. The relief will help address the frequent power outages and waterborne diseases triggered by the devastating floods. On the ground in Nepal, locals are responding in force with donations of food, clothing and medicine. A Kathmandu aid worker says the crisis has united the Nepalese people.
4: "Every time something like this occurs, all the Nepalese unite, regardless of the positions, regardless of the situations, you know. The ones who can help, they help in any sort of way they can. They unite every time."
3: The death toll has now surpassed 1,000. Australia is set to pledge $600 million for a Pacific initiative to combat drug smuggling. Anthony Albanese is expected to make the announcement today at the Pacific Island Forum. The initiative will include enhanced aerial surveillance to track drug vessels and more support to police in Fiji. WA Labor Minister Daniel Pastorelli says no seat is safe after One Nation's by-election win. Pauline Hanson's party won the once-safe Labor seat of Secret Harbour on the weekend. Mr Pastorelli admits they have underestimated the minor party.
5: "We did underestimate One Nation. The voters of Secret Harbour were attracted to One Nation at that by-election. You know, nearly 4 in 10 people voted One Nation, when just over 2 in 10 voted for WA Labor. So we have a lot of work to do to regain the trust."
3: One Nation says it is now focusing its efforts on the upcoming state election in Victoria. Youth detention workers in Queensland are walking off the job this hour for a 24-hour strike. The union and the state government have not made progress on an agreement despite negotiations ongoing for 6 months. Nine News reports it comes after 3 workers were seriously assaulted at a facility in Wacol earlier this week. 3 Alabama nurses have gone way beyond the call of duty to honour a dying patient's wish to be baptised. They paid for an inflatable paddling pool to be brought into a hospital intensive care unit, blown up and filled with water. The nurses used a ceiling lift to lower the 74-year-old Janine Guffey into the pool to be baptised by her son, surrounded by her family. Janine passed away 9 days later. Her family says they will remember the nurse's kindness forever. One nurse said she's glad to see their actions showing Jesus to everybody. All Christian schools in East Jerusalem remain closed for this week's start of the academic year because Israel has refused entry permits for 70 Palestinian staff. The schools say they can't provide a safe and stable education environment for 15,000 students without sufficient teachers. Turning to sport, and the Sharks are desperately looking to turn their form around in their last match before the NRL finals. They'll take on the Storm on Saturday night, having lost three of their past four games. Skipper Cam McInnes insists they still have the quality to challenge for the premiership.
6: The pressure's there, you all know it. It's about making sure the boys believe in what we've done all year, what we've done for 5 years really.
3: Kick-off is at 7:35 at Shark Park on Saturday night. And decisions about Essendon's list are being delayed as the club's VFL campaign continues. Mark McVeigh had his first list management meeting late last week and will continue to look over his players in coming days. Cricket and fast bowling trio Pat Cummins, Josh Hazlewood and Mitchell Starc have all been named in Australia's one-day squad for the tours of Zimbabwe and South Africa. Struggling batsman Manus Labuschagne has been dropped. That's the latest Vision National News. I'm Tracy Weir.
7: Here are some life-giving words for you. The eternal God is your refuge. His everlasting arms are under you. Deuteronomy 3:27. 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

0: Welcome to Those Who Have Gone Before, a series that explores the lives of great Christians from our past. Here's your host, George Halima.
1: What are the chances that a young man from Philadelphia who had set his mind on becoming a handyman like his father should become one of Christianity's greatest minds of the 20th century? Who am I talking about? None other than Francis Schaeffer. The Schaeffers were perhaps among the most unlikely to become great Christians from our past. Francis did not boast great academic achievements, and neither he nor his wife Edith claimed to be great writers, yet their 30 books have sold millions of copies. So what were they like? To start with, they were an unlikely couple. Francis was the only child of a working-class couple in Philadelphia, and growing up, books were a rarity. Edith was born in China to Chinese missionaries. Her father was a seminary graduate who enjoyed Greek and Hebrew. When Francis was 20 and Edith was 17, they both chanced to wander into a Christian Endeavor meeting in Philadelphia. The speaker was a former church member who had become a Unitarian. His subject was, "How I Know That Jesus Is Not the Son of God," and "How I Know That the Bible Is Not the Word of God." At the close of the lecture, Edith leaped to her feet, but Francis beat her to the challenge. Francis boldly challenged the speaker's position. As soon as he had finished, Edith stood up and gave the speaker both barrels. Afterward, Francis asked Edith if he could take her home, and that was the beginning of a lifelong relationship for Francis and Edith Schaeffer.
0: Thanks for listening to Those Who Have Gone Before. All segments can be accessed on the website georgeandlorraine.com.
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0: Garrett Rayburn doesn't look back on his high school years fondly.
1: I was kind of everything that's wrong with high school in a person. Partying, you know, drinking, experimenting with substances and things like that.
0: But once Garrett was in college and spent time with a Bible study group, his attitude began to change. And soon he came to a realization.
1: I was already feeling the stirrings of, like, I think I want to be somebody different than I was in high school. There was a time when I looked up and realized I'm all in with Jesus Christ and nothing else is going to work for me.
0: Going all in with Jesus Christ showed Garrett that Jesus is better than anything he experienced in high school. As Billy Graham explains,
2: Jesus Christ knew that the gospel and the gospel alone would solve the problems and ills of the world. Humanity wants comfort in its sorrow, a light in its darkness. The gospel gives all of this to man and more.
0: If you want to experience what the gospel of Jesus Christ has to offer you, visit findpeacewithgod.net. 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We're the Billy Graham Evangelistic Association.
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4: In stories making news, an Australian Air Force jet will deliver extra aid to Nepal today to help the country recover from devastating floods. The assistance includes sanitation kits and solar lights at the request of local authorities. Economists are tipping only modest growth for the national accounts when the June quarter GDP data is released today. In the lead-up to the figures, the Commonwealth Bank revised down its GDP estimate to 0.1% for the period because of softer public demand. Meantime, the number of new homes being approved has fallen as property prices in almost all capital cities declined for the fifth month in a row. Mounted officers will be part of a strong police presence at a major conference in Darwin. Anti-fracking protesters are set to focus on the conference, held as part of Northern Territory Resources Week, after disrupting delegates last year. Turning to sport, and in AFL, Geelong midfielder Max Holmes could make an early return from injury in Friday's elimination final against Carlton. That's the news and sport headlines. I'm Tracy Weir. More details soon.

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0: Hallelujah.
1: Hey guys, it's Darren here from We Are Messengers, and this is the story behind our song, Love. Yeah, you got my Love is the most joyful, most celebratory song that We Are Messengers have put out in a long time. And it really just came out of a very simple conversation with God. I just said, God, why am I running around in circles all the time? You know, why am I so frustrated? Why do I feel so alone?
2: Can anybody feel this heartache? Is anyone around?
1: And I looked up to heaven. Genuinely, I looked straight up to heaven. And this is what I heard God say. He said, Darren, don't hang your head when you get lonely. I'll never leave your side. He told me to not worry about thinking I'm the only one who feels like that. He said, because you've got my love down in your soul. It is a good day to be alive.
2: Yeah, everybody hurts sometimes. I know that's what they say. But right now it seems this loneliness won't go away. Yeah. Can anybody feel this heartache?

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0: Back to Genesis with Dr. John Morris, scientist and author with the Institute for Creation Research. Dr. Morris, before the fall of man, did animals suffer?
1: Chris, the Bible says at the end of creation week, things were very good. Things would live forever with no pain or death. With Adam's sin came the wages of sin. But evolutionists believe that animals lived and died long ago. In fact, the dinosaurs went extinct before man even got here. And yet some of them lived with great pain. A recent discovery of a T-Rex fossil shows this. This dinosaur was quite old when it died. Earlier, it had suffered a broken leg and broken ribs, which had healed. It lived in terrible pain. Now, I don't think that this pain is the result of creation. It's the result of sin. It's certainly not very good, as God pronounced his completed creation back in Genesis.
0: Thanks, Dr. Morris. For more on creation, visit our website at www.icr.org.
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2: In this bulletin, social media companies on notice and the latest from Nepal. With more, I'm Tracy Weir. More Australian aid will arrive in Nepal today as concerns grow for 42 missing Australians caught up in the catastrophic floods. Nelson Scott reports from Kathmandu.
3: A devastating mudslide along the Nepal-Tibet border has crippled the region's power grid while raising the risk of waterborne diseases. An Australian Air Force jet will arrive here today carrying sanitation kits and solar lights at the request of local authorities. The federal government says it's gravely concerned for the 42 Australians still missing, as damaged infrastructure continues to hamper rescue efforts. Only two Aussies have been located safe and well so far. The family of Australian pilgrim Michael Keats believe he's died in the flooding, but this hasn't been confirmed by DFAT.
2: Nelson Scott. The social media feeds of Australians would be algorithm-free under a plan put forward to strengthen the government's proposed digital duty of care reforms. Labor is planning on cracking down on social media sites that are feeding misogynistic and extremist content to unsuspecting people. Leading advocate Chane Kontos will use a National Press Club speech to push for algorithms to be made opt-in. Labor has opened the door to raising Victoria's age of criminal responsibility to 14 if Ben Carroll wins November's state election. The Herald Sun reports the commitment is contained in Labor's latest policy platform, which says the age could rise from 12 at an appropriate time. The move would mean 12 and 13-year-olds could no longer be held criminally responsible. That's despite Labor's also pursuing tougher penalties for serious youth crime. The United States has launched a large-scale strike on Iran for the first time since July as the military situation in the Middle East flares. US Central Command has accused the Islamic Revolutionary Guard Corps of attempted attacks on commercial shipping in the Strait of Hormuz. Political analyst in Tehran, Hossein Ibrahim, has told Al Jazeera English all eyes are now on how Iran will respond.
4: As mentioned, that if United States will attack south parts of Iran, Iran will retaliate 10 times more or faster.
2: The US president says if the Iranian military retaliates, the US will just hit them even harder. Kenyan authorities have shut down a Christian-run school caring for around 800 impoverished and orphaned children near a sprawling Nairobi rubbish dump. Police forced the Prince of Peace School to close and told the children to go to a government school. Many returned to scavenging at the dump to survive. Authorities cited health and safety concerns for the intervention, but the school rejected that, saying it provided education, meals and uniforms. An organisation comprised of Messianic Jews has launched a billboard campaign across New York City to invite Jewish people to consider Jesus Christ as the Messiah. Rabbi Kurt Schneider and a group called Discovering the Jewish Jesus launched the website Jews.com as part of the campaign. The rabbi said the chances of getting that domain name were so tiny that only the Lord could arrange it. To sport, and in the NRL, the Dolphins will rest star winger Selwyn Cobbo for Friday night's game with the Titans. It is a chance for Cobbo to manage an ankle complaint as his team heads south with their top four finish secured. Forward Francis Molo says they're excited for the finals but know they have a job to do this weekend.
5: It's been a long time coming and it was one of my goals heading into this year too, so another big reason why I signed up. We've got the team to do it, pretty stoked and I can't wait, but like I said, first things first.
2: Meantime, Titans captain Tino Faasulu-Malawi is urging Gold Coast to stick solid with coach Josh Hannay after a tough season. That's the latest Vision National News. I'm Tracy Weir.
6: Here are some life-giving words for you. 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Isaiah 49:16. 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

0: G'day, it's Hank, and this is Aussie Grown Across the Nation.
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0: This week, River Movement and Tanaya. New music by Roma Waterman and Ethan Beer. It's the only one that matters. And in the artist spotlight this week, the Perth series concludes with Daisy Cotton. 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
1: 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Question: what problems do people encounter in dealing with your business? 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Indeed, would you like to be a customer of your business? Understand this: when you choose to go the extra mile, amazing things will happen. The Bible, our handbook counsel for today, Matthew 5:41. Jesus said, "And whoever compels you to go 1 mile, go with him too." 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

Hey guys, this is Mark from Casting Crowns, and this is the story behind Start Right Here. When I'm in traffic and somebody pulls out in front of me, man, I have got 20/20 vision on everything wrong with that person, and I can usually sum it up in a few words that I have to pray about later. But if I pull out in front of you and your horns are blazing at me and your hands are in the air, man, I've got all the reasons why you should give me mercy. I mean, why are you coming at me like this? Everybody makes a mistake, right? Within 5 minutes, I can go from dealing out justice to you to wanting mercy for me. That shows my heart there's a problem. If I want to see change in the world, I've got to see the world like Jesus does. And I've got to know that any change in the world that's ever going to happen starts with me, starts with my church, my family, loving God, and loving people. It's got to start right here.

0: Gary Chapman is the creator of the Five Love Languages. He has spent decades helping people restore their marriages. His advice for couples who are struggling?
1: There's always hope for a marriage when just one person is willing to be God's instrument in a meaningful way.
0: Billy Graham also recognized the connection between the health of a husband and wife's marriage and their relationship with Jesus Christ.
2: 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God can give us new hearts and new minds. That's the way they can be if we put Christ first. Now, you say, how do you put Christ first? You do it by surrender and trust and faith.
0: 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We're the Billy Graham Evangelistic Association.
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4: In stories making news, the social media feeds of Australians would be algorithm-free under a plan put forward to strengthen the government's proposed digital duty of care reforms. Labor is planning on cracking down on social media sites that are feeding misogynistic and extremist content to unsuspecting people. The loved ones of Australians still missing almost a week after the Nepal flood disaster say they are hoping for a miracle. A second Australian has now been located safe in the wake of the disaster, but more are still unaccounted for. The combined death toll in Nepal and Tibet is now above 1,000 people. The United States has announced its first major strikes against Iran since July. US Central Command says the attacks in the Strait of Hormuz are targeting the Islamic Revolutionary Guard. Sport in tennis, Antanasi Kokkinakis has pulled out of the US Open ahead of his first round match. While in the AFL, Geelong star Max Holmes is firming to return for Friday's elimination final bout with Carlton. That's the news and sport headlines. More details soon.
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6: I think the first time I turned it on was to hear Dad talking, which was really nice to hear him on the radio. But also, the music is very up to date. Mm-hmm. It wasn't like turning on some Christian radio where you think, oh gosh. It's very contemporary and easy to listen to. I enjoyed the parenting spot, I think it's called, or something like that. That was really interesting because to get a Christian perspective on raising kids is, you know, a great thing too, which you can't find anywhere.

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0: Are we unique? This is Ken Ham, the CEO of the ministry behind the Answers Bible Curriculum for Homeschool. Well, this week, we've been looking at a biblical view of technology, and technology is becoming quite amazing. Artificial intelligence is seemingly the way of the future. It can do so many things faster and better than a human. Now, does this mean humans are becoming insignificant or that we aren't unique? Not at all. You see, it's not our intellect or our problem-solving abilities that set us apart from the rest of God's creation. We've been made in the image of God. That's what gives us value. We're unique because we bear the image of the Creator. And we are of such value that God sent His Son to die for us.
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3: In this bulletin, recovery efforts ongoing in Nepal and Queensland set to swelter. With the details, I'm Naomi Millen. A total of five Australians have now been accounted for following deadly floods in the Himalayas. One survivor in Nepal, one in Tibet, and three who are outside the affected regions. On the ground in Nepal, locals are responding in force with donations of food, clothing, and medicine. A worker from a local non-profit group says getting the relief to affected areas is proving difficult.
4: Places which are across the river, all the bridges are gone. So it's very hard for us to send them the relief materials. So we're just collecting here right now, and we know that it's accessible. To reach those guys, we send out all the donations.
3: More Australian aid will arrive in Nepal in the coming hours as part of a federal government package. The United States has launched its first large-scale strikes on Iran in more than a month, citing attempted attacks on shipping in the Strait of Hormuz. Former US Marine Dan Grazier has told Al Jazeera he would be surprised if the rumours of an extended bombing campaign as the main American strategy are true.
5: More than a century now of military history where air power has been used by itself to try to win wars, and that just doesn't work. It hasn't.
3: The Iranian Islamic regime claims it will retaliate tenfold as the conflict threatens to escalate again following weeks of relative peace. Last weekend's shock by-election victory for One Nation in a previously safe Labor seat in WA has indicated Pauline Hanson's party is attracting the Christian vote because of its stand on traditional Australian values relating to issues such as gender. The Australian Christian Lobby's Northern Territory Director Nicholas Lay told Vision Radio the coalition has failed to offer Christians an alternative.
6: I think the Christian vote, unfortunately, has been neglected by the majors. They sort of take it for granted, with One Nation really putting their line in the sand and putting their cards on the table. And I think people are responding to that. And it's also causing the majors to confront those issues and deal with them.
3: November's Victorian state election will give a much stronger indication of One Nation's support. Summer has arrived early for Queenslanders, with hot conditions set to make people swelter. From Thursday to Sunday, temperatures will rise up to 8 degrees above average in Brisbane. Bureau of Meteorology Dean Naramore says while it's not quite a heat wave, it's well above average.
7: Because the minimums are still into the mid-teens, so the westerly winds are bringing that dry air. So at night time, we're dropping to around 15 or 16 degrees because of that dry air. So normally, heat waves are both hot, well above average day and nighttime temperatures.
3: Temperatures are expected to reach 34 in the city, while out west, temperatures could rise to 37 degrees. The Transport Workers Union will use new laws to lodge an application with the Fair Work Commission today for Adelaide bus drivers. It will cover around 1,600 workers and will call for the South Australian government to fund industry standards for drivers throughout its contracts with the bus companies. Thanasi Kokkinakis is out of the US Open. Craig Gabriel reports.
8: Thanasi Kokkinakis was due to play Rafa Nadal, the 19-year-old Spanish sensation. And in speaking with Thanasi the other day, he said he was eager to play, but he added that he would be more enthused if he was fully fit. Kokkinakis rolled his ankle recently and as a result has now decided not to play. He's withdrawn.
3: And the Cats begin their AFL finals campaign at the MCG on Friday night in an elimination clash against the Blues. That's the latest Vision National News. I'm Naomi Millen.
9: Here are some life-giving words for you. The joy that the Lord gives you will make you strong. Nehemiah 8:10. Life-giving words for you. From the Handbook of Living, the Bible.
10: Hope in the furnace, you know, it can burn.

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3: Welcome to Those Who Have Gone Before, a series that explores the lives of great Christians from our past. Here's your host, George Halima.
4: You might say the beginning of Francis Schaeffer's intellectual journey happened by accident. At the age of 17, he was asked to help a Russian count learn English. For some assistance, he went to the bookstore to find a beginner's English reading book. By mistake, he was given a book on Greek philosophy. Rather than returning the book, he began to read and his mind began to stretch. He began asking questions about the meaning of life. He contemplated renouncing Christianity, but to be fair, he thought he should read the Bible. And there he found answers in Genesis. Over the next few months, he accepted Christ as his Savior. 2 years later, he dropped out of engineering school to pursue the ministry. A year after that, he met Edith Seville, and 2.5 years later, they were married. From 1935 to 1938, Francis attended seminary while Edith sewed dresses. After seminary, the Schaeffers pastored their first church in Grove City, Pennsylvania, that began with 18 members. Edith learned to pray for Fran while he preached, a practice she continued throughout their ministry. Though the church had no Sunday school, 79 boys and girls came to Vacation Bible School. In their second church, they developed a successful children's ministry, so successful that their denomination sent them traveling, which would eventually take them to Europe and ultimately to the formation of their famous ministry, Le Brie, in the Swiss Alps.
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0: This is Hannah Gregory bringing you a Mothers Union Weekly Reflection. This week's scripture comes from Luke 22, verse 61. The Lord turned and looked straight at Peter. The name Peter means rock, the rock you can rely on. But when Peter is put to the test, he was weak. He had sworn to stay with Jesus, but now three times he disowns Jesus and refuses to stand by him. It must have been awful for Peter to know that Jesus, fully aware of Peter's sin, had turned to look at him. No wonder he went outside and wept. And yet, after the resurrection, Peter is forgiven and restored. It is not surprising that having been treated with such love, he becomes the one leading apostle and even gives up his life for the sake of the Lord. This is the power of repentance and forgiveness, blessed by the Spirit of God. I wonder, are you like Peter? For we are all forgiven and restored if we come to Jesus and ask. Let us pray. Almighty God, we thank you for the 150 years of Mothers Union, with over 4 million members in 84 countries worldwide. We especially give thanks for the vision of Mary Sumner in bringing women together who trust in you to support one another and strengthen marriage and Christian family life. Lord of all, we pray for us and our churches here in Bendigo. Help us to ask for the forgiveness when we've done wrong and to be a people who can forgive the sins of others. Help us to serve you in any way we can. In Jesus' name we pray. Amen.
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2: In stories making news, to the flooding in the Himalayas, 5 Australians have now been accounted for, 1 in Nepal, 1 in Tibet, and 3 who are outside the affected regions. On the ground in Nepal, locals are responding in force with donations of food, clothing, and medicine. More Australian aid will arrive in Nepal in the coming hours as part of a federal government package. The price of crude oil has surged about 5%, sitting about $90 a barrel in the wake of renewed military action in the Middle East. US Central Command has announced the first major strikes in weeks, accusing Iran of attempting attacks in the Strait of Hormuz. Robert Irwin has affectionately named a saltwater crocodile Prince William to mark a major conservation milestone. The 3.8-metre salty is the 300th crocodile to be tagged as part of Australia Zoo's research project. And former England cricket captain Ben Stokes has signed with the Adelaide Strikers for the upcoming BBL season. I'm Naomi Millen with the latest headlines.
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I remember the day that we wrote The Truth, and I remember walking in that studio with the title My Father's Child, and I just remember that title just sparked the entire chorus, and we just knew that every single line of that chorus was supposed to be about who we are in Christ. And that chorus is so special to me because this song truly is a life-saving song for me, because growing up, I always felt unworthy of love and I had no confidence and I didn't feel accepted. And this song is a reminder that we are more than accepted, that God sees us and we were fearfully and wonderfully made and handcrafted in His image. And my deepest prayer is that you'll listen to this song, and this song will be louder than the voices of the enemy.

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0: A medical discovery that will make your skin crawl. It's next on today's Creation Moment. And now, here's our Creation Moments host, Ian Taylor.
1: For thousands of years, man has applied a huge variety of things to his skin to help injuries heal. By trial and error, he has come up with ointments to keep injured skin moist to assist the natural healing process. Antibiotics were eventually added to these ointments. But until recently, no one has been able to actually increase the rate at which skin naturally heals. That has now changed. Epidermal growth factor is one of the chemicals that God created to help keep the body in working order. Research has learned how to copy the chemicals responsible, and tests have shown that application of the man-made epidermal growth factor can speed the rate at which wounds heal. Studies show that wounds on which epidermal growth factor is used heal about a day and a half faster than normal. That might not seem like much, but when burn victims need many skin grafts, epidermal growth factor could mean the difference between life and death. While all this knowledge of the chemistry of biology, one would naturally assume that man should be able to develop better healing agents than mindless evolutionary processes. But of course, man is not emulating mindless evolutionary processes, but the work of the Creator God himself. The creator of natural epidermal growth factor had the original wisdom to design it and include it in our physiology.
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2: In this bulletin, the Nationals leader calling for more male role models, and in sport NRL. With more, I'm Naomi Miller. Australia will pledge $600 million for a Pacific-wide initiative to combat drug smuggling in the region. The Prime Minister is expected to announce the funding at the Pacific Islands Forum today. The money will be used to fund enhanced aerial surveillance to track suspected drug vessels. Nationals leader Matt Canavan has suggested young boys need more male role models in the real world as part of efforts to tackle misogyny and extreme views online. Advocates are calling on the federal government to take its proposed duty of care reforms further to make social media platforms algorithm-free to keep boys from being exposed to the so-called manosphere. Matt Canavan has told Channel 9, "We also need to look at why some young men are being attracted to this type of content."
3: It is terrible, it is toxic, but the reason, a big reason for that in my view, is they're sick and tired of getting lectures about how bad men are at school, and so they go to other places. They're sick and tired.